that brings us to the end of this edition of Moments of Oneness, which every Thursday will feature the morning program from Prashanthi Nilayam. 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

Om Shri Sai Ram, humble pranams at the lotus feet of Bhagwan Baba. 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

Om Shri Sai Ram. Offering our most humble salutations at the divine lotus feet of our most beloved Bhagwan. We have a very unique event today evening to conclude the celebrations. The beauty of the message of Bhagwan Shri Satya Sai Baba in the modern world has been in its simplicity so that every common man can understand the highest truth. That everything in the world is complicated, God alone is simple. The conflict between science and spirituality has been eternal, but it's the divine lotus feet that both merge together as we understand. It was the great scientist Richard Feynman who said, "One who is not shocked by studying quantum physics has not understood it." And at the same time, it was Keno Upanishad who says, "One who feels he has understood the reality has actually not understood it." In the world of science, the father of quantum physics, Heisenberg Bohr, and together with many other followers like Schrodinger, ultimately came to a conclusion that the ultimate experiment which can lead to a knowledge is the quantum vacuum field. Where nothing exists, everything merges into nothingness, which is not empty, but full of energy. But it was Bhagwan Shri Satya Sai Baba who made this very simple for mankind when he said, "The ultimate is pure love, which is unconditional." It was this combination, that pure love, unconditional, is what mankind should follow, was a matter of experience, and quantum vacuum field was a matter of experiment. Today, we have this unique event which is going to try and unite the simplicity of the ultimate truth of pure unconditional love, as Bhagwan explained, with the most difficult concept of quantum vacuum field, as the scientists understood. This is going to be united by the mellifluous music of an ex-student, an alumni of the Sri Satya Sai Institute of Higher Learning, Sri Girish Atre. He attempts today by music to convert experiment, a phase where experiment itself becomes experience. Girish Atre has a unique grace fallen upon him by Bhagwan. He is one of the first students of the first batch of the Prashanti Nilayam campus. And in fact, he was the first student to be asked and directed by Bhagwan to sing bhajans in the Prashanti Mandir. He remembers and reminisces that Bhagwan had asked the warden at that time to ask Girish to come and start the bhajan saga in Prashanti Nilayam from the perspective of the students of the first batch at Prashanti Nilayam. Girish is a very successful industrialist, but a beautiful musician, undoubtedly blessed by Bhagwan with a mellifluous voice. Many bhajans sung many times are all his creations, and his voice really rings and stirs the hearts of devotees all over the world. Accompanying Girish Atre is a very renowned family from Maharashtra. The gentleman sitting on the harmonium, Sri Parag Mategaonkar, is the inspiration behind the Mategaonkar family reaching great heights of popularity in the state of Maharashtra. The lead singers are Parag's better half, that is Suvarna Mategaonkar, and Parag's daughter, Ketaki Mategaonkar. Sister Suvarna is a well-known singer, having won many prestigious awards throughout the state of Maharashtra and India. And Ketki, his daughter, is a child prodigy, a winner of the very popular programs in India called the Saregama Pa. She's an actor on the Marathi film scene and has many awards from Zee Television and many other television companies. She's a very renowned figure in Maharashtra and a celebrity in her own right. Brothers and sisters, we have today the Mategaonkar family with Girish Atre trying to unite science and spirituality through music. Jai Sai Ram.
And Ketki, his daughter, is a child prodigy, a winner of the very popular genre called the Saregamapa. She is an actor on the Marathi film scene and has met from Zee Television and many other television companies. She is a very renowned figure in Maharashtra.

0: Uncle, can you explain the meaning of this prayer?
1: This is a prayer to Goddess Saraswati, who is the embodiment of divine knowledge. The seeker of the truth prays to her to remove the laziness of his intellect so that he acquires the divine knowledge of the self and becomes self-realized.
0: But uncle, in today's world, we see a vast contrast. On one side, people are queuing in temples, but praying for selfish motives. On the other side, the world-famous scientist and Nobel laureate Stephen Hawking says there is no need of God for creation of this universe. On one side, we see so much progress, prosperity due to science. But on the other side, man is not happy. He is under tremendous stress. The very existence of mankind is in danger with issues like global warming and terrorism. What then is the way out? Science or spirituality? Is prayer going to give the solution?
1: Yes, prayer alone is going to give the solution. As you will see, prayer is the essence of spirituality. But the interesting fact is, spirituality is best understood through science. Just like the beauty of city of Paris is best enjoyed from the top of the Eiffel Tower, the beauty of spirituality can be best enjoyed from the top of the Eiffel Tower of science.
0: If that is so, why don't you take us to the top of Eiffel Tower of science?
1: Certainly. Why don't you begin with a song which describes poetically the nature of the ultimate reality which we call Brahman. Tejomaya Nada Brahma, Tejomaya Nada Brahma.

0: This song describes Brahman, the ultimate reality, in the best possible words. Brahman is the divine sound. It has the brilliance of millions of suns. It fills the sky, it fills the space, but still remains. It is beyond, it is within. It sings from within your heart. It sings from the birds. It blossoms through the flowers. It is transcendent, it is immanent. It is beyond space and time, but still within you.
1: But science does not accept the idea of beyond and within. How can something be beyond the space-time and still be within space-time?
0: That is where the journey begins. Man had questions right from his existence as to when was this universe created? Why was it created? Why are we here? What is the purpose of our living, etc.? In the West, philosophers like Plato and Aristotle had put up their views on these questions. And then René Descartes came out with the mind and matter duality, the inside and outside duality. And then came the first scientist, Galileo, who showed us that it is the earth which revolves around the sun and not the sun. And then came the genius Newton, who showed that the apple fell due to gravity and the moon revolved also due to gravity. And then a gallery of scientists appeared on the world stage, which included Maxwell, Planck, Bohr, Rutherford, Curie couple, and needless to mention, the greatest Einstein, who took physics to an extraordinary height. But there was a problem with this model. This was a deterministic model. That is to say, it has no connection as to why one should behave in a good manner just because apple fell due to gravity. So science had no connection with morality. And this was seen when Einstein's equation E = mc square was used to create the atom bomb which caused irrecoverable destruction in the Second World War. Therefore, there is a serious need to preserve human values in this modern scientific age of development. In this age of scientific development, we should not forget to develop our character. As Swami has always been saying, end of education is character. We should also not forget to preserve and protect our Mother Earth. The next song describes the same concept. Nirmanon ke pavan yug mein hum charitra nirman na bhule swarth sadhana ki aandhi mein hum vasudha ka kalyan na bhule.

0: The equation E is equal to mc square refers to energy and matter, isn't it?
1: Yes, it shows that if a very, very small, tiny mass is destroyed, then it can create unimaginably huge energy which could destroy the whole mankind on the earth. But Einstein, who discovered this, was himself a very great and noble man. People regard him as the greatest genius of this millennium. People also used to call him the chief engineer of the universe.
0: But then, why did Einstein not prevent the use of atom bomb if he was such a noble man?
1: Ketki, such decisions are in the hands of politicians and not scientists. That is why the mind behind the action is more important. And that is why our philosophy lays emphasis on the mind behind the action. In the first prayer, we saw Goddess Saraswati as the embodiment of divine knowledge. In the same manner, all forms of energy have been personified in our philosophy into various goddesses. Tuning our mind through prayer to such gods and goddesses is the key to sound mind and sound action. Mata Kalika is one such example of positive and aggressive energy which destroys the physical evil as well as the mental evil. Mata Kalika.

0: In continuation of our journey, we would like to hear about Einstein's theory of relativity.
1: The story of science, of course, cannot be complete without Einstein and relativity. But to explain this concept, let me tell you a story from Indian mythology. The story is about a king called King Raivataka. The King Raivataka had a daughter by name Revati, and he wanted to get his daughter married and was searching for an appropriate match. But on the whole of the earth, he could not find a proper match. So he decided to fly off to heaven and request one of the gods to marry his daughter. So he took his daughter to heaven and requested the gods. But gods told him that there can be no relation between gods and humans, but at the same time blessed him that he should go back to earth and he would find a match by name Balarama for his daughter Revati. The king and his daughter returned back to earth. By this time, flying off to heaven, staying in heaven and coming back to earth, they had spent 6 months. But by the time they returned on earth, the life on earth had moved ahead by 300 years. So this is the time dilation, and this time dilation is the concept of special relativity of Einstein. It says that if you travel at a speed nearing to that of speed of light, that is nearing to 3 lakh kilometers per second, then not only your wristwatch, but your body clock will also move slower. So your 6 months could be 600 or 300 years on Earth. Further, if you match the speed of light, time will freeze for you. You will be immortal.
2: And what if I travel faster than the speed of light? Will I travel in the past?
1: Yes, that is the concept of time machine.
2: Oh, great. If I am given such an opportunity, I would certainly like to witness that time when Swami in his physical form was walking amongst the devotees, talking to them, giving vibhuti, listening to bhajans. Ah, what a sight it would be. Swami here, Swami there, Swami everywhere.

0: So far, we have discussed about the eternal world. What about the inner world? I remember Mommy saying that we are not the body, we are not the mind, and we are not the intellect. What does science say about this inner world? Does it recognize Atman?
1: Science basically deals with experiments and proof. And spirituality emphasizes experience. Just as the sweetness of sugar cannot be demonstrated in a laboratory, existence of God cannot be proved in a lab. Trying to prove it would be like trying to extract butter by churning water. Coming back to the inner world, neurology and psychology deal with brain, mind, subconscious mind, and so on. But neurology does not recognize Atman. It says you are the brain. Neurology says that all our thoughts and emotions are just a result of an electrochemical reaction in the brain. So, according to neurology, brain creates the consciousness. Brain is the creator. But spirituality says brain is not the creator, but a converter. Just like fire cannot burn itself, just like you cannot sit on your own shoulder, brain cannot create consciousness by itself. Instead, it is like a television set. Just like a television set receives signals, converts them, and projects them as images on the screen, brain converts signals and projects them on the screen of the mind. Mind has been compared to the screen. Mind has also been compared to a mirror in spirituality. And this concept of mind as the mirror and you, the Atman, as the witness has been described so beautifully by the genius poet Sahir Ludhianvi. He says, Tora man darpan kehlaye, bhale bure sare karmon ko dekhe aur dikhaye, Tora man darpan kehlaye.

0: But then science and spirituality seem to differ at this point. If that is so, then where do they meet?
1: Yeah. Science basically emphasizes the primacy of matter. So brain is primary and spirituality says consciousness is primary. And naturally, we have a question here, where do these two streams meet? And that's where quantum physics enters on the scene. Quantum physics, as told in the introduction, is quite complicated and difficult to understand. The concepts like possibility wave, the collapse of wave function, and the non-locality are quite difficult to understand. But for our purpose, we will choose a simple example, not example, illustration. We have developed an illustration of quantum cricket through which we will try to simplify and understand the concept of quantum physics. In normal cricket, what happens? If you see Mahendra Singh Dhoni hitting a six, what do you see? The ball comes onto his bat. He hits it. That is, he gives the ball some energy. And the ball travels a path and falls beyond the boundary line. But if the ball was to behave in the quantum manner, then in quantum cricket, what will you see? Dhoni will hit the ball and you will see the ball only at that instant. And then the ball will disappear. We will not know where it has gone. We will not know how it exists. Does it exist as a ball or does it exist as something else? And then we will see the ball only beyond the boundary line. This is what happens to quantum behavior of electrons. When an electron absorbs energy, it suddenly disappears and then reappears into another orbit. Why it disappears and why it reappears and how it exists in between has not been known. And then scientists thought that these electrons would be disappearing into something beyond our usual space-time universe. And that something, they gave it a name as quantum vacuum field. This quantum vacuum field has been called as quantum consciousness. And now scientists have begun feeling that it is the quantum consciousness or God who causes everything. He is the cause. He is the effect. He causes electrons to disappear. He causes electrons to reappear. So he is the cause. He is the effect. He is the subject. He is the object. But see, Saint Kabir has already described this in his song so beautifully. He says he is the garden, he is the gardener, and he is the one who plucks the flowers. Aap hi mali, aap hi bagicha, aap hi kaliya todta, ghat ghat mein panchi bolta, ghat ghat mein panchi bolta.

0: This is really amazing. I cannot believe that our saints were so advanced in their understanding of God and the beauty, is they have expressed their realization so poetically and in such simple words.
1: So now, can you tell us what quantum signature of God is?
2: In simple words, quantum signature of God is nothing but God's love for us. God's love for us in general and God's love for the scientist in particular. Probably God thought, or God probably decided, that he would show himself to the scientist through his experiment itself, so that the experiment becomes the experience. And what was this experiment? Again, we will take help of two illustrations to understand this experiment. Imagine two friends going to a restaurant and ordering two cups of tea. They're ordering sugar separately. And then friend number one puts sugar cubes in his cup. And as a magic would have it, both the cups taste equally sweet. This can only be a magical happening. Now look at the next illustration. Both of them go home. They're staying quite far away from each other. Both of them are cricket fans. They go home and turn on the TV, the IPL T20 between Bangalore and Hyderabad. And the match is on. And during the strategic break, friend number one again switches the channel to a new channel. And at the same time, the channel in friend number two's house switches automatically to the new channel. How can this happen? We cannot believe that such a thing can happen. But if you imagine a puppet show, the mystery will be solved. Imagine two puppets performing the same steps simultaneously. When can this happen? When the sutradhara, or the holder of the puppet strings, is controlling them from outside the stage. And that is the concept of quantum vacuum field. It exists outside space and time, but it controls all of us. So it can do anything. It can cause two things occur simultaneously. And that is what happened in an experiment on particles of light called photons. Two photons were separated by a great distance, and in that experiment they were observed to communicate with each other without any signal and at infinite speed. What does this mean? If anything travels at infinite speed, that simply means that it is there everywhere at every moment. So the existence of quantum field was seen from this experiment. Scientists and philosophers called it quantum consciousness. We may call it the quantum signature of God, or simply God for our purpose. But the beauty is yet to come. The experiment on correlated photons was conducted on correlated brains also. Two sadhakas in meditation. The first experiment was conducted in 1982 on photons by the scientist called Alan Aspect. And this experiment on correlated brains was conducted by two Mexican scientists called Greenberg and Zilberbaum. In this experiment, two sadhakas sit in meditation. Their brains are connected to separate machines with ultimate accuracy measuring the brain activity, and again they are separated by a great distance. And then one sadhaka meditates and generates a thought: let the intention of God manifest. Let the intention of God manifest. And the graph matching to that particular thought simultaneously appears on both the machines. What is God's intention? Nothing but pure love, selfless love. So you are connected to God through selfless love. through prayer of selfless love. And that is what this experiment demonstrated. For connecting yourself to the God, what God asks is just cut down your ego. In the conditioned state of the ego, no signal can be processed in a pure manner. All the signals will be converted into desires. You cut down your ego and you're instantly connected to the God. And this is what Swami has always been telling us. God is love. Live in love. God is love. Live in love. Let us conclude this program by another song of Saint Kabir, which describes the same thing. Akhir ye tan khak milega, kahan firat magruri mein, kehet Kabir suno bhai sadho, sai mile saburi mein, sai mile saburi mein.

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Shri Sai Ram, offering our loving pranams to the Chitta Chora, to our dearest Lord Sai Krishna. We, the students of Sri Satya Sai Institute of Higher Learning, present a humble offering in the form of a medley of songs to transport you to those memorable days. We wish you all a very happy Krishna Janmashtami.

O Krishna, sing a song which is filled with honey, with the nectar of your love, and sing it to the extent that my heart is filled to its brim. Let the Vedasaram flow into my life through your Venugana, and allow this life to merge with you.

blessed was Sri Vasudeva, for he was father to Lord Sri Krishna. Blessed were the Yadavas, for they were kinsmen to him. Blessed was Pitambaram, for it adorned his divine form. Blessed was Kamsa, for he was liberated by Krishna. Blessed were the Shankha and Chakra, for he bore them. So were they blessed, for mere association with him immortalized them. So blessed are we, for we to have been immortalized. Glory be to that Lord who granted us immortality. Krishna Vande Jagat Guru.

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It is an endless song. The name of Panduranga is rejuvenating. The nearness of Panduranga is the real treasure. There is nothing in the world that is bereft of his compassion.

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O Murali Gana Lola, make us the hollow flutes in your tender palms and play your divine melody through us for eternity. Please sing through us, Swami. Please sing through us.

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These are readings from the books by the same name, which are compilation of stories or Chinna Kathas narrated by Bhagwan in his discourses.

0: God knows best. God made the sun, the moon, and the stars. He also made this beautiful earth on which we live. He is our Almighty Father. We are His beloved children. God is therefore pleased when we talk to Him with faith and love. He listens even to our silent call and prayer. But remember, our call must be sincere. Our prayer too should be for the right thing. Otherwise, God will be displeased and we will be unhappy. Shambhu was a cobbler living in Mohur village. He was known even in the neighboring villages as an honest worker and a God-fearing man. He worked all day stitching new shoes and mending old ones. Thereby, he earned enough to support himself and his family. One day, the zamindar of Mohur and other nearby villages passed by Shambhu's small hut. Shambhu watched the zamindar dressed in rich robes and riding the horse like a king. "Ah, there goes our zamindar," said Shambhu to himself. "He owns 20 villages. He has enough wealth to buy a gold mine. His life is full of joys and pleasures. And here I am working all day, cutting leather and stitching shoes. Why is God so unkind to me?" As Shambhu thought of God, his eyes turned to the picture of Lord Vittal of Pandapur on the wall. Innocently, Shambhu started talking to his beloved God. "My dear Lord, you are my Almighty Father. You are my loving mother. You are watching me at work from morning to night. Don't you have any pity for me? Give me a big house to live in, a field to grow things, and also enough money to buy some nice things for myself, my wife, and my children." As Shambhu uttered these words, he felt that Lord Vittoba in the picture gave him a smile. "Surely Vittoba has heard my prayer," Shambhu said to himself. "But why did he smile at me? Did I ask for too much?" That night, Lord Vittoba appeared in the zamindar's dream and said, "Cobbler Shambhu of Mohur is my devotee. I want you to help him. Build for him a big house. Give him a pot full of gold coins. Transfer 2 acres of land in his name. You will earn my blessings." The zamindar did as commanded by Lord Vittoba. Shambhu could not believe his own good luck. He stopped working with leather and shoes. His whole family began working in the field, plowing the land and sowing seeds. They felt that God had given them all they desired. But soon, Shambhu began getting into trouble. His relatives from far and near flocked into his new house. Every day they would quarrel among themselves over something or the other. Shambhu could not find a safe place in the house for the pot of gold coins. He buried it in a corner of his field. But the fear that thieves might steal away the treasure deprived him of all his peace of mind and even sleep at night. The crops too failed that year. Shambhu's family therefore did not get from the field even a single grain of whatever they grew. Thus Shambhu lost all his peace and joy in life. He grew sadder and weaker every day, but he came out a wise man. One day he stood before Vittoba's picture and said, "My Lord, now I realize why you smiled at me when I asked for a house, wealth and land. Those things have not added to my happiness. In fact, they have robbed me of my peace, contentment, sound sleep, good health and joy. Forgive me for my selfishness and greed. Give me back my hard and honest work. Let me serve my brothers and sisters, making or mending shoes for them. Fill my heart with love and devotion. Hereafter, I will do my duty and leave the rest to you. You, my dear Lord, know best what is good for your beloved children." Why should we love God? Why did cobbler Shambhu become unhappy even though God gave him what he wanted? Suppose God asks you, what do you like? What would be your reply?
1: 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You can hear more such stories, same day, same time, next week.
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0: 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We now bring you Radio Sai Bhajan Classroom. Today's episode was first aired on 18th June 2015 as part of Thursday Live programs on Asia Stream of Radio Sai. 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Let us offer our most grateful and prayerful salutations at the lotus feet of our most beloved Bhagwan. Dearest Lord, please bless us so that we strive every moment of our lives to feel you in everything we do, to see you in everything that we are engaged in all throughout the day, all throughout our life. With this prayer, let's move on and welcome to a fresh episode of Radio Sai Bhajan Classroom. Today we learn a bhajan which adores our beloved Bhagwan as the divine energy principle, as the divine mother. The first line of the bhajan goes like this.
1: Simhavahini Sai Narayani.
0: So let's now become familiar with the lyrics and then we'll move on, like in every episode of this program, to the tune, the raga, the beat, and also discuss about the bhava aspect of this bhajan. How can we use this bhajan to connect with the divine? And that would be explained to us in this bhajan by Brother Balram Chandran, a former student of Bhagwan's University and a member of the Prashanti Mandir Bhajan group, as well as a regular singer at the Sundaram Bhagwan's abode in the city of Chennai.
2: Simha Vahini Sai Narayani Mata Maheshwari Durga Bhavani Simha Vahini Sai Narayani Akhilandeshwari Jaya Jagat Janani Abhaya Pradayini Ananda Rupini Mangala Karini Moksha Pradayini.
0: Now that we are familiar with the lyrics, here is the tune sung very slowly by Brother Ravi Kumar and Anirudh.
3: This bhajan is being sung in the scale C sharp Pancham.

0: So that is how this lovely bhajan dedicated to the mother flows. Brother Ravi Kumar and Anirudh gave us a beautiful demonstration. It's a lovely raga. And Brother Anirudh is here with us to tell us more about this beautiful composition. So tell us, Anirudh, what is the technical beauty behind this lovely tune?
1: Sairam Vishu.
0: Sairam.
1: As I mentioned, it's a lovely bhajan in the raga. I guess it is Jana Sammohini. The flavor of Jana Sammohini is there in this bhajan, which is a Carnatic raga. Where if you look at the notes of Jana Sammohini, you have Sari Shudri Ga Shudga Pa Dha Shuddha Ni Komal Ni.

So the ma is also added. It also adds its own beauty to the composition. Magarinidasa. There may be some other raga which we need to more explore upon. But the overall feel of the bhajan resembles Janasamohini raga, where you have

0: You have rarely bhajans which start with Simhavahini or which has the word Simhavahini.
1: Yes.
0: Yet another bhajan is Dehi Sharanam Simhavahini.
1: Yes, very, very few bhajans.
0: Yeah, very really. Few bhajans.
1: And the bhajan also is very beautiful, isn't it?
0: Yeah.
1: I think once you do this swaras, you love the bhajan even more.
0: Definitely. We'll do the first line and explore what is there.
1: Yes.

0: Sari, Ri is not there.
1: Yes.
0: Sagapadanisanidapaga. You have a beautiful bhajan in Kalavati. Nanda Mukunda Hari Gopala. It has only 5 notes, but the feel of the composition is very, very melodious.
1: Amazing. Okay, so coming back to Jana Sammohini, very interesting. The name of the raga also is like the name of a devi.
0: Yeah.
1: We have Simha Vahini Sai Narayani in Jana Sammohini.

0: It indeed sounds so beautiful with the swaras.
1: Yeah, actually, when we went through the swaras, we saw that in each line, it starts with sa, hai sa. Simhavahini. That is also beauty of a composition which starts with a hai sa.
0: Yes.
1: Generally, most of the versions you find like, starts with a low and then go high and then
0: yes.
1: come back and then
0: this is
1: like
0: Giridhara, it'll go up. Yeah.
1: Yeah. Jagadashraya. So
0: yes.
1: many versions. It's
0: yes.
1: like starts with low. This it has its own charm.
0: Yes. Amazing. What about its beat, Anirudh?
1: The beat of this bhajan is 8 beat, which is the regular Adithalam. The count is 1, 2, 3, 4, 1.

0: was really a very refreshing session. Thank you so much, Anirudh and Anand.
1: Thank you, Vishu. Sairam.
0: Sairam. So now we are familiar with the lyrics, the tune, the raga and the beat of this bhajan. And it's time to move on to another very, very significant aspect of bhajan singing, which is singing with feeling for the one to whom we are singing. Every bhajan is a medium to relate to the Lord in a very personal way for every devotee. And today let us listen to one brother's musical journey and musical insights when he contemplated on this bhajan. Brother Balram Chandran, a former student of Bhagwan's university who sang in the divine physical presence of Bhagwan for 5 years and now lives in Chennai and continues to sing regularly at Bhagwan's abode in Chennai in Sundaram. So here is what Brother Balram Chandran has to say about how this bhajan sends him within, makes him seek him within.
2: Saira, it's always a very special experience ruminating on any of Swami's bhajans. When I pick up this particular bhajan, Simha Vahini Sai Narayan, I felt that it belongs to a particular genre of the Devi bhajans that we have. Because based on my limited learning about bhajans, what I've observed is, if you look at Devi bhajans, there are broadly two broad genres of bhajans. There are bhajans which focus on the physical aspect of the Divine Mother. And there are a few bhajans which don't necessarily focus on a physical aspect. They actually focus more on the divine attributes of the Mother. In my humble opinion, Simha Vahini Sai Narayani is a bhajan which actually belongs to the latter category, the one which focuses on the divine attributes. Basically, if you look at any bhajan, I've always believed that there are certain key words which kind of act as an anchor, and these words kind of determine the drift of the entire bhajan. But just to pick up a few words which are part of Simha Vahini Sai Narai. Now, here, if you see, the mother is referred to as Jagat Janani, as the mother of the entire world. There's a very famous hymn which says, Jagata Pitara Vande Parvati Parameshwara. Lord Shiva and Mother Parvati are described as the father and the mother of the entire cosmos. So here the bhajan praises the motherhood of God. We generally talk of fatherhood of God, but here I think it talks about the motherhood of God. When I talk about the mother as the progenitor, as the origin of the entire world or the entire creation, there's a very beautiful experience which actually comes to mind. And this is what came to my mind when I was contemplating on this particular bhajan. I've heard this wonderful experience of a Sai brother who was a very sincere sadhaka, very sincere spiritual aspirant. He was very fond of actually reading the Lalita Sahasranama, which contains the 1000 names of the Divine Mother who is worshipped in the form of Goddess Lalita. Now, while this episode happened, I believe that this Sai brother was actually reading a book on Vedanta, you know, what is also known as the Upanishads. And that night, when he went to sleep, he offered a prayer at Swami's lotus feet. He said, Swami, please help me to understand the mystery of life. And offering that prayer, that brother goes to sleep. But that night, he has a beautiful dream. In this dream, first he sees Swami appear in the form we've always known him. So Swami appears in his beautiful form. Swami starts smiling, and in fact is a very small bud of a smile, you know, the preview of the actual smile which comes out. So first he starts smiling, there's a half a smile, then it becomes a full-blown smile. And then Swami starts laughing loudly. Now that's something which you don't hear or don't see very commonly with Swami, but Swami laughing out loudly. And the moment Swami laughs out loudly, all this happens in that brother's dream. The moment Swami laughs out loudly, what happens is the brother sees Swami's form disappear, and the place where Swami's form stood, he actually sees the form of the Divine Mother in the form of Goddess Lalita. And remember, I told you that he was a person who was very fond of reading the Lalita Sahasranama, the thousand names of the mother who is worshipped as Lalita. In fact, Lalita means in Sanskrit the playful one. So he sees the mother, and the mother is in a seated posture. Now, after that, what this brother sees is that he actually sees that the form of the mother starts growing. It starts growing bigger and bigger and bigger. Till finally what happens is, it is as though she has become so big that her head is kind of touching the sky with her feet firmly grounded on earth. Now suddenly what happens is, in this magnified form, the brother observes a lot of details which were not very apparent when the mother revealed herself to him in the small form. Now in the expanded form, he notices a lot of interesting details. Suddenly he finds that all over the mother's body, there are small babies, there are small children who are actually playing. The second interesting thing he notices is that these children are actually playing in groups. The third thing he notices that these children were playing in groups, so each group had a particular characteristic. For example, the children who were playing together were looking very similar because they were dressed similarly. But suddenly he found that a group of children were actually dressed like politicians. So these were all the politicians, you know, children playing on the body of the Divine Mother. There were a group of children who were playing like policemen. They were a group of children who were, you know, wearing a three-piece suit, who actually were, you know, like executives who work in a corporate world. There were a group of people who were normal civilians, a group of children who were dressed like normal civilians. There were even a group of children who were actually, you know, like thieves holding daggers in their hand. They had, you know, knives in their hand. They had weapons in their hand. Now they were all the thieves. And on one side, there was a very interesting group which was dressed in ochre robe. Was dressed actually in saffron. These were all the sannyasis. These were all the saints and sages who were playing on the mother's body. So it is very interesting to see all these children play. Now the most interesting thing was that these children who were playing on the mother's body seemed to be unaware of the fact that they are actually playing on the body of the mother. You know, just like if, say, an ant is running on my body, the ant would be kind of unaware that it's running on my body. These children seem to be totally oblivious to the fact that they actually were playing on the body of the Divine Mother. And suddenly, you know, this brother sees all this beautiful vision in his dream, and suddenly the brother hears the mother speak in her beautiful voice. The mother says, "Do you see all these children who are playing on my body? They are all my darling children. They are all engaged in playing their favorite games. But they do not realize that it is my game that they actually play." And then the mother goes on to say that when one of them gets tired of playing this game, then they start crying for me. And when they cry for me, I offer them succor by raising them to my bosom. He hears these beautiful words, and suddenly the mother's form disappears, and then he sees Swami's form coming back. And the moment that happens, a particular verse, a particular couplet from the Lalita Sahasranama just kind of comes into his memory, and it hits him like a lightning flash. And the verse which hits him like a lightning flash is Janma Mrityu Jara Tapta Jana Vishranti Daini. The mother is actually described as the person who offers succor or refuge to beings who are actually stuck in the cycle of birth and death. Now when I ruminate on this entire thing, I think it's so beautiful, because here if you see, the mother is actually referred to as the origin of the entire world. All beings in the world are actually just children who, you know, even the so-called sannyasis who are worshipped, who in fact the great gurus who are worshipped, all of them, all the great beings, even they are just children who actually play on the mother's body, and they're totally oblivious to the presence of the mother. And it's actually her game that they're playing, and that's why she's called Lalita, the playful one. Whenever I think about this, I'm reminded about Swami's thing when Swami says, life is a game played. Maybe this is what he means. So, such a beautiful thing. Now, this comes to my mind whenever I think about Simhavaini Sainarayani, because here, in fact, she's spoken about as Jagat Janani, you know, as the mother of the entire cosmos. Now, having said this, let me share a very interesting episode from the life of a great saint in India, which has got, according to me, a very interesting parallel. If you read the Gospel of Ramakrishna, which records everything or most of the interactions with Sri Ramakrishna, the great saint of India actually had interactions with his disciples, with his monastic disciples, with the householder disciples. There is a very interesting conversation there. In fact, once Sri Ramakrishna, while speaking to his devotees, speaks about a very interesting episode from the life of Arjuna and Krishna. Now, I believe once Arjuna glorified Krishna as a great avatar. And when Arjuna glorified Krishna as an avatar, Krishna kind of takes into a garden. And in the garden, there are various, you know, there's a lot of vegetation, there's a lot of greenery, there are a lot of trees. Now, Krishna takes Arjuna, leads Arjuna towards a particular tree, and the tree seems to be filled with a lot of black colored berries. From far away, Arjuna looks at it, he finds that there are a lot of black colored berries which are actually hanging from the tree. Now, Krishna leads Arjuna towards the tree, and as Arjuna gets closer to the tree, he suddenly realizes that what appeared from a distance as black colored berries were in reality not black colored berries. He suddenly realizes to his amazement that each one of them, each of those black colored berries were actually a Krishna. Because remember, Krishna is the one who is dark in color. So, you know, these berries which actually appeared like, you know, the dark berries, so to say, were actually not dark berries. They were actually Krishna. Arjuna was amazed because Krishna pointed out to him to show that there were many, many Krishnas. There were many, many Krishnas, innumerable Krishnas who were actually hanging from the tree. Sri Ramakrishna narrates this to his disciples and says that Krishna reveals to Arjuna, saying that, Arjuna, you praised me as an avatar. Okay, you're right, I am an avatar. But please understand, if this Krishna is an avatar, this Krishna is only one berry amongst those many berries which grow on the tree. And then he reveals to Arjuna that, oh Arjuna, that tree is the Divine Mother. So again, so very beautiful. Now if you link the two episodes, that's why it's very, very amazing to me. If you look at the earlier episode which we were discussing, where where Swami revealed himself to the Sai brother, to the Sadaka, the Sai brother as actually the Divine Mother, okay, as Goddess Lalita, whose play this entire cosmos is. And if you link it with this particular episode, where Sri Ramakrishna was considered an avatar himself, talks about another avatar, Lord Krishna, and he shares how Lord Krishna spoke to Arjuna, saying that, yes, I am an avatar, but then I am just a fruit in the tree, and the tree is the Divine Mother. In the earlier episode, Swami was the Divine Mother. So beautiful it is. Now, if you look at the entire thing, sometimes when I wonder, when we refer to Swami as an avatar, I get a feeling we're actually pulling him one step down. Because I think Swami, avatar is, I think, maybe the best word we can think about, but I think Swami is much, much bigger. Swami is a tree, you know, Swami is that cosmic Lord, that cosmic Mother from which all creation comes, and even the avatars actually come from him. So such a beautiful episode. If you actually put these two together, that's how it's so very beautiful. And that's one thing which comes to my mind the moment you hear the word Jagat Janani in this particular bhajan. Like I said, every bhajan has got a few words which act as an anchor, and that determines the drift of the entire bhajan. Now, if you look at the other word here, which is, you know, we say Simhavahini Sai Narayani. Now, Narayani is actually the feminine aspect of Narayana. Now, there's an interesting thought which came to my mind when I was contemplating on this particular word in this bhajan. Once, remember, Swami mentioned in a discourse that the mind is actually Vishnu Swarupa. and Vishnu or Narayana. So the mind is actually Vishnu Swarupa. And at that point of time, I still remember wondering, I mean, how can the mind be considered Vishnu Swarupa? Because generally we say the mind is an obstacle for our spiritual progress. But Swami mentioned in the discourse that mind is Vishnu Swarupa, or mind is the form of Vishnu, or Vishnu is the mind. Now I really started wondering. Now then suddenly something, you know, on a deeper contemplation by His grace, there's something which kind of just struck me. Now, often the Divine Mother is referred to as the sister of Vishnu. In fact, there's another bhajan which Swami Himself sings, which comes as, you know, Amba Shankari Parameshwari Shashi Shekari Amba. Now there, in fact, she is referred to as Hari Sodari, or the sister of Hari. Now, suddenly, you know, on deep contemplation of Swami's grace, there was a sudden connection which emerged between, you know, Narayani and also Hari Sodari. And, you know, the other concept of Swami saying that, you know, mind is Vishnu Swarupa. Now, if you actually see, you know, why is the Divine Mother Parvati, why is she referred to as the sister of Vishnu? Now, I think there are two levels of meaning to this. One level of meaning is that if you look at the Krishna avatar, now, as you would know, in the Krishna avatar, what happens is Krishna is born in the prison, and then for his safety, he is taken, you know, all the way to Vrindavan. And in Vrindavan, there's a girl baby who's actually the baby of Yashoda. She is brought all the way and she's kept in the prison. And because they assume that Kamsa, Krishna's uncle, would see the girl baby and would not, you know, kind of harm her. But then what happens is Kamsa walks in. Despite it being a girl baby, he decides to kill it. He, in fact, hurls the baby with the intention to kill her. But suddenly the baby assumes the original form, laughs at him and says that, "You think you can harm me? I am actually the Divine Mother." So in that particular episode from Krishna's, you know, Krishna's avatar, you see that she played briefly the role of Krishna's sibling. And that is one, you know, one level of meaning, which one episode which, you know, gives her the name of Hari Sodari, or, you know, the sister of Hari. So that's why she's Narayani there. But if you link it back to what Swami was saying, and Swami says that mind is Vishnu. Now, the same thing actually appears too from a slightly different, you know, from a slightly higher angle, or from a spiritual angle. There's a very interesting twist which comes to the entire life. Now, she is the sister of Vishnu, but how? Now, Swami says mind is Vishnu. Now, if you look at the Trinity, you look at Shiva, you look at, you know, Brahma, Vishnu and Shiva. Brahma is supposed to be the creator. Shiva is the person who destroys. Vishnu is a person who sustains. Now suddenly it struck me that in another discourse Swami had said, Mane eva manushyanam karanam manda mokshyoho. Swami has also said, Mano moolam idam jagat. The entire world exists because of the mind. Because in a way, if you see, the world is supposed to be an illusion, and it is the mind which sustains this illusion called the world. Now, from that perspective, if you see, the mind does a job of sustenance. And sustenance is, you know, is clearly the function of Vishnu. So definitely, like Swami said, it's so beautiful. Mind is Vishnu, mind is playing the form of Vishnu. Now, mind creates this illusion called the world. Now, the illusion is also called Maya. Okay, and if you see, the goddess, Mother Goddess, is also referred to as Mahamaya. Now, only when the mind exists, does illusion exist. In other words, if one does not exist, the other does not exist. So these are people, these are two things which are bond together. In that sense, you know, it's so beautiful. Vishnu and Mahamaya, or, you know, Narayana and the goddess, they are brother and sister, because, you know, they're bond together, or they exist together. So that is, again, so beautiful. So beautiful. I think anything which Swami says has got a wonderful meaning. So that's the other thought which kind of came into my mind, I think, when I thought about this. Now, one thought again which I'd like to link to this is another famous poet saint in India, Goswami Tulsidas, who is actually very famous for the work called Ramcharitmanas, where he's actually written the story of Lord Rama. There's a beautiful song of Tulsi. Now, if you see, Tulsidas generally writes songs on Rama, as you would expect, because he's a devotee of Rama. But there's a beautiful song which actually goes like this. Jai Jai Jagajanani Devi Sura Naramuni Asura Sevi Bhakti Bhukti Daini Bhayaharani Kalika. So as you would see, this bhajan is actually about the Divine Mother. Now, I was very surprised when I heard Tulsidas composing a song on the Divine Mother. But actually, if you see the last stanza, it goes like this. Jaya Mahesha Bhamini అనేక రూపనామిని సమస్త లోక స్వామిని హిమ శైల బాలికా రఘుపతి పద

0: In the last line, what Tulsi beautifully does is, he says, O mother, I crave to attain the lotus feet of Lord Rama. And Lord Rama for him is the cosmic Lord. And he said that I cannot do that unless I have your grace. Because unless Mahamaya makes way, you will never be able to reach the Lord. So, that's again very, very beautiful. Now, if you actually see Narayani or Harisodri, she is the Maya. You need her grace if you have to attain the Lord. So here it's very special that in this particular bhajan, we use the word, we refer to Swami as Narayani because he is of course our destination. He is also the person who would enable us to actually reach the destination. So, you know, two or three thoughts which actually came into my mind, and these are all related, you know, when I contemplate on this particular bhajan. And here again, the mother is referred to as somebody who is the remover of all, you know, all fears. She grants abhaya of fearlessness. Now, when I talk about this, there's one experience which comes to mind, which I would like to share, and that is what, you know, automatically I started contemplating when I sang this bhajan. This is a personal experience, so with Swami's grace, I hope to share this personal experience. Now, this was during my, just after my student days, when I got an opportunity to visit Vrindavan. Swami was in Vrindavan. The rooms inside the Vrindavan ashram were all full, so we had to find some accommodation outside in the village. It was not a proper accommodation, it was, you know, kind of a makeshift accommodation, where we were given some place to stay in some house. Now, we were supposed to go for darshan early in the morning. Early in the morning, you're supposed to go and see Swami. And what happened is that I had to, it was about maybe 3:30, 4 in the morning, I actually had to come out of the house. I actually had to take along with me another Sai brother who had come along with me to have darshan. Now, he was in a different place, so the only way I couldn't get into that building, the only way I had to actually, you know, get hold of him is by trying to attract his attention by, you know, by calling out from the window outside on the street. And the house was overlooking a street. It was one of those, you know, not even proper roads, those kacha roads that you have, because it is the village which is there around the Vrindavan ashram. So I was right out on the street. It must have been about 3:34 in the morning, early in the morning, pitch dark, no proper street lights. I come outside and I'm calling out to this Sai brother. Now, suddenly, at that point of time, what happens is that I'm calling out to Sai brother, but behind me I hear some snarling sounds. Now, for a moment I'm wondering where the snarling sounds are coming from, and I turn around and suddenly I find that there's a street dog. Now, I'm really, really scared of dogs, right from birth. But here was a street dog which was glowing, and, you know, its eyes were glowing. It was ferociously kind of looking at me. And I was so scared. For a moment I was frozen. I didn't know what to do. Now, suddenly to my horror, I realized that behind that street dog, there were 3-4 other street dogs. Now, the natural instinct was to start running. Now, the moment, that's the wrong thing to do, you know, when a dog is trying to chase you. Now, I started running, and immediately, you know, the dogs kind of started chasing. And the distance was so short that definitely one of those dogs would have bitten me. There were 4-5 dogs, a pack of dogs, which were actually chasing me. Now, I still remember in that moment, I still remember, I was actually running, still remember, it was as though somebody caught hold of me by the shoulder. I still remember that experience. You know, that it was a very physical kind of an experience. I remember somebody actually catching hold of me by my shoulder and turning me around, and suddenly I found myself facing the dogs. And immediately what I did is, I lifted my finger to my lips and said, shh, I actually hissed at the dogs. Now, for a moment, the dogs were all stunned. There were these 5-6 dogs which were stunned because they didn't know what to do. Because suddenly here was a person who was running away. And suddenly the person stops, does a complete U-turn, and actually asks the dogs to shut up. Now, I don't think the dogs expected that. And they were stunned. They were stunned. And in fact, they were completely quiet. In fact, they stopped barking. They stopped snarling. And very coolly, you know, I kind of walked away almost in slow motion. Now, after I got into the safety of, you know, the compound, I suddenly realized, oh my God, what did I do? And I'm still scared of dogs. But, you know, in that particular moment, when I recount the experience, so beautiful, I definitely would have been hurt if I had not responded that way. And I'm sure it is not, you know, it's not my normal nature to respond that way. But I firmly believe it was Swami. Because what Swami did is, when required, he actually gave me fearlessness to actually face the dogs. I think the lesson which I would like to take away is that the mother, Swami, the Divine Mother, actually gives us the courage to face the world. There are a lot of challenges in the world, because the challenges are no doubt painful. They are no doubt something which causes us stress. But I think Swami gives us the confidence to face the world. And that's what comes to my mind when I hear the word Abhaya Pradaya. So, this is again one beautiful thought which came. Well, let me conclude with one beautiful experience which I had when I was actually preparing, for this particular bhajan, when I was preparing this particular session. When Brother Bishu called me and said that I will get this opportunity, I was delighted. And I was ruminating on this bhajan and I was on my way to office. Now this is in Chennai, the place where I live. Now, suddenly what happens is, right on the road, I suddenly come across a car. So I'm on my two-wheeler, right in front of me is a car, which is kind of, driving. And behind the car, I suddenly notice there is a sticker. There's a sticker which is stuck, the typical round stickers which is stuck behind cars. And suddenly I find on that sticker, on the right-hand side portion of the sticker, one half of that circle, I suddenly find there's a beautiful pose of Swami with an Abhyahasta. And on the other portion is the Divine Mother. Now I was zapped because in Chennai you don't very often see, the Swami Shirdi form more often than Swami's own form. But here was Swami's photo, and for the first time in my life, I actually saw the Divine Mother on one half and then Swami on the other half. It literally was Simhavahini on one side and Sai Narayani on the other side. So I was very grateful to Swami that it was for me a kind of a sign from Swami that whatever opportunity I've got now is a blessing which He has given. With this, I offer whatever I've said at Swami's lotus feet. I'm sure there's a lot of ignorance in me. There could be a lot of things which I have said wrong. But yes, whatever I've said right or wrong, I offer at Swami's lotus feet. Jai Sai Ram.
1: So that was Brother Balram Chandran, a former student of Bhagwan's University and a regular singer at Bhagwan's abode in Chennai in Sundaram. And with that, let's move on to the final aspect of this program. You will now listen to the Prashanti Mandir version of this bhajan as it is sung by the students of his university in the Sanctum Sanctorum of Prashanti Nilayam.

0: So with that, we come to an end of this episode of Radio Sai Bhajan Classroom. If you have any queries or comments, as always, you can write to listener@radiosai.org. The audio engineers for this program are Sunil and Abhishek, and the background score was done by another alumnus from Chennai, T.S. Ramakrishnan. We are grateful to Bhagwan for having given us this opportunity to share our insights and our thoughts and our experience of this beautiful bhajan. Thank you so much.
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1: Sai Ram, dear listener, we now bring you an episode from the special satsang series which we started in May 2020. The video of these talks and discussions was simultaneously broadcast on our YouTube channel and Facebook page as well. The current episode is a presentation by Professor K. Anil Kumar, the translator of Bhagwan and served as the faculty of the Sri Sathya Sai Institute of Higher Learning on the theme, Living with God is True Education, Kodai Reminiscences. The second part of this episode was first broadcast on April 14, 2022.
2: Can I believe it? Is it all true? Some of those experiences when I begin to recall, well, I begin to doubt. Are they true? Have they happened? Would anybody believe? Even I myself not able to believe it true to have happened. And another thing also happened at that time. At the time of the visit of Bhagwan to Kodaikanal, he arranges Narayan Seva, distribution of food to everybody. And that was going on. And early morning, cooks would get up at 4 o'clock and get ready. But Swami arrival is at 7:30. So there's a lot of time. I think I have a lot of time and getting relaxed. I had only one towel around, that's all. Only one towel. I'm yet to brush my teeth. By 6:30 or 6 o'clock, Swami opened the door and stepped into my room. Hey, what is all this? You are not ready? See, today is Easter Monday. There will be going to be Narayan Seva. Huh? When all the devotees are waiting for my darshan, you are giving me your darshan here. Check, get ready, he said it. And laughed loudly. And then Swami said, cooks got up at 4 o'clock and getting things ready. Could you not hear that sound? No, Swami. Oh, I see. Get ready, he said. This also very, very funny incident. And Mrs. Ratanlal was in charge of the kitchen at that time, getting all items ready for Narayan Seva. At one stage, they expected about 1,000 or so, or 2,000 at the most, between 1 and 2. Because Sai Sruti is cut off from the Kodaikanal town, far off. But surprisingly enough, many neighboring villages came over there, turned up there. Around 6,000 people attended Narayan Seva. Where is the stuff there? Stuff is over. All utensils are empty. And Mrs. Ratanlal called me in and said, Anil Kumar, please tell Swami, exhausted. Aipo indi. Food is exhausted. Please tell Swami. That was my first year of stay with Swami, of being close to Swami. Well, I could take liberty and tell him. Today I will not do it. Impossible. Because the first year of stay, later students tell me that it is a honeymoon period. Some mistakes are tolerated enough. So I went to Swami and said, Swami, Yemi. Aipoyindi, Swami. Aipoyindi meaning finished. Food stuff is over. Aipoyindi, Swami. No. I don't want anybody to say nasti aipoyindi. I don't want anybody to say that. Aipoyindi anukodu. Nobody should say that. Oh, Swami. You go there, he said. I immediately rushed to the kitchen. By that time, Mrs. Ratanlal came out of the room already. They closed the doors because the Swami would give green signal to wind up the show. But surprisingly enough, when she opened the door, all the utensils are full of food stuff with rice and sambar. I'm a direct witness to that miracle. being the student of Christian college, I recall from the Holy Bible an incident when Jesus Christ was invited to attend a wedding at a place by name Cana. About 100 people were expected for the lunch. But Jesus Christ was followed by a number of his devotees, such that about 2,000 people were present there at that time. The people there, the master of the house came and Swami told Jesus Christ, "Oh Lord, we don't have enough of foodstuff to distribute." The 2,000 people there, whereas we got prepared for 100 or 200 people. Then Jesus immediately went in, touched those huge empty vessels, and they were full of fish and the wine, as the Holy Bible says. This I read, this I heard there in the Christian college, that I saw in reality happening with Swami. So there's no doubt to say that Bhagwan Baba is a cosmic Christ, is universal Christ, is the second coming of Christ. That's what I have noticed there. Around 3 o'clock or so, he sent a word from some blankets to be brought and to be kept in his car. Blankets are kept in his car. Swami went out to the whole town of Kodaikanal. He visited some huts. He visited some slum areas where poor people live. And he started distributing them blankets for their use, that being very cold season. His concern for those people will touch everybody, will touch everybody. I can go on like this for any length of time, for any number of days, because as I think of those beautiful golden days of togetherness with Swami. I think most of you also know that candy they make on the simple stick there, they keep some candy, something like wool-like thing, and that they are sold by the village people for their daily livelihood. Nobody will buy them. And Swami suddenly stopped that car and called that village boy. "Are, how many are there?" "Swami, 50. "Huh? Put it in the car. "What is the price of each?" "He said some 50 paisa." "Forget." He gave him 1,000 rupees. Returned back. And he started distributing those candies to all the boys. Because it's given by Swami, they were all eating happily. Watching boys eating, other devotees purchased candies all over Kodaikanal. And Swami said to me, "Anil Kumar, these boys earn their livelihood through this meager income. They have got their aged parents at home who depend on their earnings. Because of my visit, they could earn some money. Therefore, they are happy. Since I purchased, everybody liked it," he said. "Swami, your grace." His concern for those people, local people, poor people, I am deeply touched. I also remember another incident when he purchased a hat. He stopped the car and said, "Are, how many hats are there?" "Swami, 25. 25, Anna. "You get some more. You got 50 and put it in the car." And he started distributing those hats to every boy and had photograph with him. With that, all foreigners purchased hats. And Swami said, "This is Sai season, Ra. Let everybody earn. Let everybody be happy." That's what he said. Here, on a personal note, I should also bring to your attention that Swami started distributing money to every student. He gave them some 500 rupees or so. When my turn came, he gave me 1,000 rupees. I don't know why money. "Swami, why money? I have money." "Hey, keep quiet. Why do you say I have money? All have money. You should buy something and carry home. Give it to your children or your wife, somebody. That this thing I brought from Kodaikanal. These boys also, I want them to buy something for their parents. Some gift to their brothers and tell them this is from Kodaikanal, so that they'll be very happy." See that, Swami. So we all went there, and Tibetan people, they have got stalls there. where they put on sale the rugs, the mufflers, sweaters, shawls, everything. Swami said, Anil Kumar, take all these boys to those Tibetan stalls. See that they buy from every shop. Let them not gather at one shop and buy them all. Let everyone get business. That's what he said. Well, I followed. But I don't know what to buy. I don't know what to buy. To tell you the fact of facts, I have not bought any household commodity or any provisions or any vegetables. I have not bought anything till this day. My job is only to speak about Swami, to write about Swami, to participate in Swami's activities, nothing else. So when Swami wanted me to buy something to be taken to my wife, what am I to buy? I didn't know. Then I asked boys, sir, hey boys, what is the thing? Sir, take some sweater for auntie. Okay, what color? I don't know. Sir, we'll see. We went there and the boys selected some biscuit color sweater. That's packed. And every boy purchased for their brothers and sisters from the money given by Bhagwan. We all purchased and came there. I know that there will be something waiting for me. So I went through the back door. I have not gone through the main door. And Swami was waiting for all the boys. He was asking them, what did you buy? What did you buy? Good. Good. Aray, it's only 10 rupees. Why did you pay 50 rupees? Ayayo. Aray, it is only 100 rupees. Na? You paid 200. Topi bicharpo. You are trapped. He was joking with everybody. And then said, Anil, he said, I have already gone up. Anil, he said, Swami, get the packet. Come here. I came down. He said, Anil Kumar, open that packet. Swami, please leave me, Swami. Hey, open that. And she saw the sweater there. He laughed and laughed like anything. You see, you come from Guntur, which is a very, very hot place. You buy sweater for your wife? Are you a crack or what? I don't know how she is able to live with you all these years. And then he looked at Radha Krishna. He went inside and he brought two Coimbatore saris. And Swami gave it to me and said, give it to your wife. Tell them that you purchased. Don't tell her you bought. Swami, she knows my capacities. Living with me all these years, she knows it is only your grit that's apart. Tell her that you bought. Okay, Swami. And I also remember during the first visit, Swami giving money to all the boys to have horse ride. Go for horse ride. And he gave me also some money to have horse ride. I said, Swami, at this age, horse ride? No, Swami, I'm afraid. I cannot sit on the back of the horse. I don't know, Swami. Nothing doing. Then what Swami said, he called that fellow, the owner of the horse, and he asked that fellow to stand there. Help him to sit on the back of the horse. With great difficulty I sat there. Swami was watching. Then horse started moving. Then I shouted, Swami, don't worry, I'm here. Don't worry. And he slowly called Atul Patel, the resident of Los Angeles, United States. Come here and take photograph. And he took photograph while sitting on the horse. And then he sees Swami, what he did was, he asked that the owner of this horse, you know, just move away. If the fellow moved apart from me, away from me, and the horse started moving, Swami, please. Just tamash for fun. Now he get down, he said. Really, what a fun he had. And Swami's laughter, and how he had fun with everybody. Particularly at my caste, I liked very much. It was the time when we had Jaguar car. Swami took that Jaguar car to Kodaikanal. And you know what Swami did was, he was having photograph with everybody. And my turn came. And Swami stood on one side of the bonnet, and he wanted me to stand on the other side. Swami posed like this. You also stand like that, he said. Are how to stand? I stood like that. Are standing like a driver. No. You put your hand like that. So both of us posed like that. That photograph also was with me. And Swami putting the hat on my head. Well, very, very sweet memories. Enough for couple of lives to come. Couple of lives to come. Unbelievable. Really. And then before everybody asked, Anil Kumar, will you buy my car? Swami, I can't afford. Not this lifetime. See, this answer is not expected from you. Are you speaking a lot and you give this answer? Are you not ashamed? Why, Swami, I can't afford to buy your car. Why? You should have said, Swami, with you, why this car? I can buy the whole world. You should have said it. Oh, Swami, I stand corrected. That's why, oh, so many funny moments like that. The first visit, a beautiful moment. And then I recall another thing also. Well, I'm supposed to take boys around the lake for morning walk and come along with them back for darshan, sit in front of Swami. That day, I wanted to post a letter. So I went to post office. I asked the boy, sir, you go and sit. I'll be going to post office. Sir, okay. Boys went there. I went to post office, wrote letter and posted it. By the time I returned, I was hearing loud laughter in the hall. All boys were laughing like anything. Then I knew something is going on at my caste. Something is going on. By the time I start entering the room, Swami said, "Are boys? Yes, to watch. Anikumar, where have you gone? Swami, I have gone to the post office. Are boys, did I not tell you? What have you done there? Swami, in post office, what do we do? What have you done there? I wrote letter. Are boys, did I not tell you? He was writing letter. To whom have you written? Swami, to my wife. Are see? I told you. What did you write? Swami, what is that to tell Swami? What all that we are experiencing, all your love? What all that has been going on? That I am writing, that's all, nothing else. Alright. You should have asked one of our boys to post that letter. Why did you post all by yourself? Why? You could have asked any of our boys. Our boys are good. Know this. My boys are not like that. They don't open other letters and read. You know, my boys are of very high integrity and character. So never think that they will read your letters. You should have asked them to post their letter. That's also one incident that I would never forget. And that's how the first trip went on. And every day he was speaking. And I also allowed me to speak. And I used to enjoy like anything. That being the first experience. Why did you post all by yourself? Why? You could ask any of our boys. Our boys are good. Know this. My boys are not like that.

Vrindavan to share our experiences, how what all that had happened there during our visit with all the devotees there in Sai Ramesh Hall for 2 to 3 days, one every day. Well, that was my first visit. Here, as I tell you, he said long back, to give you a flavor of his composition. It's what Baba said. I'll render it into English also. Avatarinchuta anutalo ardhamemi. What is the meaning of incarnation? Avatarinchuta anutalo ardhamemi. What is the meaning of incarnation? Janulapai priti vatsalya paratatoda. Out of love, out of affection towards humanity, towards people, mankind. Varistayiki daivambu digivatsu. Varistayiki daivambu digivatsu. God comes down to their level because of the affection and love, concern for vast humanity. Jiva prajnato patu daiva prajna. With all human excellence and the divine power, God incarnates. That is the purpose of incarnation. That's what Baba said. I have seen in the first visit the very translation, the very manifestation, the very expression of his beautiful composition, Janulapai Vatsalyatoda. Because of his love and concern for us, he is moving amongst us to demonstrate how to live, how to lead an ideal life, a disciplined life, a very beautiful state, I tell you. Maybe the good merit accrued in the past lives might have resulted in this. Here I should also mention another point. I come from a family of Brahmo Samaj. Brahmo Samaj is a religion founded by Raja Ramon Roy from West Bengal. You have many people, followers of Brahmo Samaj in those days. Rabindranath Tagore, Devendranath Tagore, Sarojini Naidu, Keshav Chandra Sen, Pandita Sitanath Tatvabhushan, they are all Brahmos. And both my grandfathers are Brahmo missionaries. So I have got Brahmo blood almost. Swami asked me, before everybody, you follow one religion, what is that religion? He said, Brahmo Samaj, Swami. Brahma Samajama? Oh, Samajamunundi Brahma Dagarike Vachinavaya. Samaja means community. Samajamunundi Brahma Dagarike Vachinav. From community have got to Brahma. Yes, you reach your destination, that Baba said. One day we were all going by bus and Swami sat. Swami makes pleasant surprises. He'll get down from his car and he'll get into the student's bus. In fact, boys also know pretty well. They keep the first seat ready for him. And Swami sat there. And Swami's cars are proceeding ahead of this bus. And all people started thinking that Swami sat there in the car. They started doing namaskar to the car. Swami said, "Arey, Tuja, because I sat in the car previously, my car is receiving namaskar from devotees. Today I'm in your company, I'm losing my namaskar also," he said. "This is the bad company, that's good company." Such jokes, he said. My car gets namaskar. Whereas I'm sitting here, I'm losing my namaskar also. That's what he said. Suddenly said, "Anil, do you accept any gift?" "What, Swami? Do you receive anything I give?" "Yes, Swami, why do you say like that?" "Just I want to know." Then he materialized and gave me a ring. A 9-stone ring. And it's a diamond ring, yes. Initially gave me a diamond ring. "Diamond ring, Gaya, take it," he said. But it was so tight, very tight. And it did not fit in the finger. So I kept it here. And then he said, "Keep it like that." He said. I covered with the hand, I kept like, till the evening. And the evening he said, "Anil, where is that diamond ring?" he said. "It is not there." "Hey, where is the diamond ring?" "Swami, did I not ask you to keep it?" "Yes, Swami, it is missing, Swami."

0: Tommy laughed. Hey, again you close it, I close. Now open, I open. There's the diamond ring. Heavy. And he said, very tight. You give me? No, Swami, I don't give. Hey, give. Why? Swami, if I give, that may also miss this time. I don't want to lose it, Swami. No, no, no. I'll give. Don't worry. Come and give it. And then he blew it up and made it into a 9-stone ring and gave it to me like that. That's personal. Now I think why he gave me was, maybe that because of my Brahmo background, we don't accept or believe these things to be true. So, a direct witness to that. And then one day he said, Rabbis, come on. Hello. Let me tell that. A big ring. Wow. With white diamond. White stone. See that. But very nice, Swami. Everybody see, let everybody see. Everybody started touching, doing namaskar. Do you know what this ring? This is a ring presented by Janaka to Sri Ramachandra at the time of Kalyana. At the time of the holy wedding, this ring was presented by the father-in-law Janaka. My temperament is not to keep quiet, you know. I said, Swami, Sri Ramachandra also expects gifts from father-in-law. We humans naturally expect from father-in-law, naturally. How about Rama? I said, Rama is not like that. Why do you say? Where is that? And metal is another ring, green ring. This is by Dasharatha, this is by Janaka. Why do you say that you expected from father-in-law? Just a question, Swami, we expect father-in-law, give me to something. But when you said by Janaka, then I thought, what about Dasharatha? Then he kept the table, everybody touched it. That is second experience. And then he said, good, right. And he met a Chudamani. Chudamani is a special jewel that ladies will wear it here. Chudamani. Chudamani, he material is that. This worn by Sita. Chudamani. This is the one shown by Hanuman to Sita for easy identification. Another day, he materialized Hanuman idol. This Hanuman, that's still there in the museum there. Very nice. All of us saw that, doing namaskars. Then, after 2 or 3 days, I said, Swami, we have seen Rama's rings, we have seen Hanuman, but Sita chain I want to see, Swami. Right? One must go, Matagno. Don't talk. Swami, I want to see. Then what I did was, I asked boy, sorry, you ask him. There's a Swami Sita, right? Anil Kumar told you to tell you that he's a bad leader. Don't ask him, right? We kept quiet. Then in those days, one gentleman by the name Raman, advocate general to the government of Tamil Nadu, he invited Swami for lunch. Right on the road, up on the hill, Raman's bungalow is located. Surrounded by green lawns everywhere, with the daffodils, dahlia flowers, chrysanthemum, smiling along their way, waiting for the divine visit for the Lord. Swami said, tomorrow we'll be going to Raman's house. All right, we all went there. Are what a decoration it was. Green lawns all over. At the center, red carpet for Swami. And their jhula. All chrysanthemums and jasmine flowers are beautifully twined around that whole of the jhula. Right on the jhula, blue, dark blue velvet cloth for Swami. Are there green lawns around? Lovely, beautiful flowers. Oh, looking at Swami deep in his eye. And Bhagavan blessing all the plants over there. And the red carpet, welcome to Bhagavan. And the violet, mukhmal violet on the swing. Something like a blue sky, as if that megha, That cloud is waiting to be for the Lord, and Swami sits there, the red-robed Bhagavan, something like the sunrise, the sun who comes out of the midst of the clouds. Swami sat over there. Abba, sight for gods. I can go on narrating for any length of time, but that would not be enough adequate to cover the beauty, to cover the beauty. And then Dr. V.K. Narasimhan, Jogarao, Janakiramaya, they were all there. And Swami said, Anil Kumar, come here. I sat near his seat. I found that Swami is in nice mood. Jhula, surroundings, devotees. And Raman, wife, is a very good classical singer. And their relations also came there, one or two or three ladies. Swami made them sing classical music. Swami loves classical music, particularly Chagaraja. Ye mama paadu chustamo, yandaro mahan bhalu paadu? Bhav, chala bhav. Ramabhakti samarajyam paadu, he was asking them. And they're singing. Then I found that Swami is in a good mood. Went close to him and said, Swami, Sita jewel I want to see. Sita jewelry I want to see, Swami. Arre, you are not going to leave it, huh? Alright, come on. Which is, I tell you, a complete gold chain at the center, the medallion at the center, three precious stones, green, red and yellow, diamonds all around, and the thick gold. Abba Swami, that everybody see. You went on asking every day, for you I had to materialize it. Swami, not only everybody waiting, Swami. We have seen Rama, we have seen Anjaneya, how about Sita, Ma? It's all right. Everybody saw that. That I saw. Everybody enjoyed. And then during that season, he materialized another one. Manchidi. Bagunnaru kada? But a huge chain. It will come up to my knees. Huge one. And then, you have got gold and you have got Sivalinga shape. All of them. The whole chain. Oh yes, broad one. All Sivalingas. At the center, there are three Sivalingams. Made up of crystals, I believe. Three colors. Green, red, yellow. Three at center. Anil Kumar, do you know Sivalingas, how many there? Swami, I did not count, Swami. 365. Because Ravana did prayer to Lord Shiva all round the earth. So 365 Sivalingams made up of gold at the center of those three. That also we have seen, and that he kept on the table, and that lasted for 3 to 4 days. All of us saw that. And fifth day it was not there. Swami, you want it? Not that Swami. How can I take Ravana Asura? No, even if you take it, the people will cut your hand. People will kill you. You will not be safe with these jewels. Swami, where have they gone, Swami? They have gone to their original place. Why should I deprive them of all these jewels? I brought from them to show you. And they have gone back to them. Don't worry about it, he said it. That was a lovely sight. I would also tell you another materialization during that season. Suddenly Swami said, Anil Kumar, announce Revati Balarama Kalyana. Celebration will take place tomorrow. Announce. Okay, Swami. He also announced that all foreigners will have their lunch here with Swami. Wow. I tell you, foreigners also, woo, they were all done. Because lunch banquet with Swami, you know, they were all enjoying. And then that evening, Swami gave discourse, Revati Balarama Kalyana. And then after everybody dispersed in the evening, Swami sat surrounded by students, and Swami suddenly materialized it. Believe me, jug size materialized. Jug size. What is it? There is a golden plank. Gold plank. Like this. Surface plane. On that, a gold arch. Arch like that. Something like our Vijayagiri arch. And this arch is studded by diamonds, three. And that to that arch, is kept a swan hanging. Swan hanging. Tied up to gold chains on both sides. So arch, diamond studded, gold plank, and a swan hanging like that. Two gold chains on either side. I could not believe that. And Swami said, this is the gift of Brahma on this occasion of the wedding of Revati Balrama. Swami, wonderful. Everybody started seeing. Let everybody come and see. Anil, come here, you see. Have you seen? So he said, what have you seen? I've seen this one. Let, come on, you see. So he said, you have not seen properly. See the nose of this one. See the mouth of Swami, of that swan. Right, see properly. There in that swan, in the stomach area, you find Swami in a lying posture. Swami in a lying posture in that swan. Yen Sushan Antav. You say you have seen what you have seen? See Swami there? Are, wonderful. When this I was narrating, subsequently, in Vrindavan, Yemo Chaptunadappa is narrating so much. What all that happened there in Kodaikanal, Yemo. You have not seen Papam. Okay, come on. He materialized there again for everybody to see in Vrindavan. These are things I have seen. At that time the place was also visited by Gangadhar Shetty and his wife, and Swami presented an Onkar, diamond studded, and diamond chain for the wife of Gangadhar Shetty. That also I witnessed. Swami mentioned the names of the individual devotees, their devotion, how they received him, and certain places like Simla he visited, and Jamnagar, what all the reception he had in subsequent talks, and really I remember them. They are etched on my memory forever and ever. I may not be remembering the date of birth of my children, but I remember what all the Swami said in these situations. I know Sai's message for long, and I have been sharing this message all over the state of Andhra Pradesh before coming to him. And so when he was highlighting those spiritual depths, I don't know where I am. All those things, my friends, they're all recorded. And they're available in print, published by Satsai Books and Publication Trust, under the title Satyopanishad. Satyopanishad is the dialogue between me and my Lord Bhagavan, who mercifully answered all my questions, that has been published, and it's translated into all regional and international languages. Since there are answers from Bhagavan Baba himself directly, they are very well appreciated by Sai world of devotees. Satyopanishad. Well, to sum up, I would rather say that the Kodaikanal, a spiritual training camp, both for students and guests. It is a spiritual retreat, a sadhana camp, a place where we see our Lord so intimate, so close, and the privilege of listening to him every day 4 to 5 times, impossible. And to have been blessed to receive the gifts from him, to tell you the fact of facts, whether you believe it or not, when we went with one suitcase, we returned with 2 suitcases. One suitcase full of gifts given by Bhagavan, one suitcase with our own baggage. That is manifested grace. And then Bhagavan's this divinity in full, when he was speaking about these characters and biography narrated to us, Swami's biographies, in depth, in detail, which we would never know otherwise. And his visit to several places, and how the royal reception he had. They were all thrilling, thrilling. Lifetime memories to recall, to recollect, which share and share for lifetime with everybody, whosoever we meet across the globe. Sai Ram. May Bhagawan be with you forever and evermore. Meet again.
1: Sai Ram, you just heard an episode of our special Satsang series, and the theme of today's presentation was Living with God is True Education, Kodai Reminiscences. 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

0: Dear listeners, Sai Ram, welcome to our weekly series, Fleeting Moments, Lasting Memories, offering you conversations with former students of Bhagwan schools and colleges. And today, we bring you a conversation with Brother Sonu Ram Shankar. Sonu hails from Bihar, a state in eastern India. After his schooling in Bihar and Andhra Pradesh, he joined the Sri Satya Sai Higher Secondary School for his 11th grade in the year 1995. After this, he moved on to the Brindavan campus of Sri Satya Sai Institute of Higher Learning for his bachelor's in sciences, majoring in chemistry. Further, he did his MSc from Prashanthi Nilayam campus of Bhagwan's University. After this post-graduation, he also did his post-graduation diploma in Indian culture and philosophy from the same university. And for this, he was awarded gold medal from the Divine Hands. In the year 2003, he left the portals of Bhagwan's College and worked in the National Chemical Laboratory in Pune as a junior research fellow. After this, he moved to Japan to pursue his PhD in chemistry. Having stayed in Japan for more than 7 years, he even completed his postdoctoral research and returned to India in the year 2012. Currently, he works as a guest lecturer at Darbhanga College of Engineering in Bihar. But most importantly, Sonu Ram Shankar was actively involved in many Sai activities since he left the portals of Bhagwan's University. His commendable service being his active involvement in helping people in the aftermath of the devastating Eastern Japanese earthquake, which happened in May 2011. Very proficient in Vedam chanting, Sonu was here in Prashanthi Nilayam in the month of May 2012. And we now bring you the second part of this three-part conversation with him. In part one of this conversation, Sonu narrated his days in Japan when he experienced the unseen hands of Swami, which was always helping and guiding him. If you have missed part one of this conversation, you can download it and listen to it at your leisure by visiting the link radiosai.org/Sai Students. Remember, Sai Students is one word. So, over now to Brother Sonu Ram Shankar, and in conversation with him is Radio Sai's Bishop Prishti.
1: The last 2 days we've been hearing to the chants of Vedic hymns by these visiting devotees from Japan and other countries, and their chanting is so impeccable. The intonations are so clear. It is as good as listening to boys chanting in Prashanthi Nilayam. Many times, you know, people were thinking, who were not sitting there, they were under the impression that it is boys who are chanting Vedam. I mean, you as Swami's instruments have done such a wonderful job of teaching Vedam to these people. How was this experience?
2: I must be ever grateful to Swami for giving this opportunity to share my knowledge of Vedic learning with the people around. But I must say, this has been an evolution for myself in so many ways. I was a Balvikas student, and when I came to Swami's institute, that time learning of Veda was an option. Some used to opt for learning small amount and then others used to go for intensive learning. I went for intensive learning, maybe due to the Balvikas grooming earlier. First mantra we learned was Ganapati Atharshisa. It was only half learned mantra for me. It was as soon Ganesh Chaturthi came. I remember all the boys, every class used to have Ganesha. They used to bring Ganesha along with them, Ganesh Chaturthi time. And I was made a line leader.
1: We used to take care of the lines when we are going to Mandir.
2: And arrangement of the students in Mandir. So I went little early to the Mandir to take care of that. When I landed there, slowly boys were coming in their groups. And every boy was singing their own bhajans at that time. That time Veda was not very prominent. Every group was not having Veda group.
1: Which year was this?
2: That was 1995 it was.
1: 1995.
2: So.
1: Okay. Still in school.
2: Yes, still in school. And suddenly Swami came for breaking coconuts used to come.
1: Yes.
2: And his robe used to be drenched with coconut water. Yes. What a beautiful sight if I close my eyes.
1: And Swami used to take two coconuts and
2: break with each other.
1: Break it.
2: First
1: together.
2: Time I saw in anywhere on this earth such style of breaking coconut. Mm. At that time, Swami came to me and towards my side and said one word, Veda. And I looked back, there was nobody behind me. So then I realized that probably Swami told me to start Veda. Already more than 20 groups of bhajans were going on parallelly. I don't know how my Veda will be heard and alone I have to start chanting. But Swami was probably giving a signal for my life that I should start. And I chanted Veda at that time. Alone, I was, same mantra I was continuing again and again, because I was a beginner in the learning. My desire for learning Veda was very, you can say funny, but that time it was very important for me. I had seen Veda students, those who are learning Veda, they used to get opportunity to chant Veda in front of Swami before Swami's discourse.
1: Yes.
2: And they used to get Padamaskar.
1: Yes.
2: And somebody used to click a photograph for them. Somehow I got a desire that, oh Swami, I want to have in that red dhoti, the Swami used to give red dhoti.
1: Yes.
2: So I want to have a photograph me touching your feet after chanting Veda.
1: It is not a funny desire. It is such a precious moment that every student cherishes. I think that is true in all of activities in the hostel.
2: Yes.
1: Swami gives us these baits of his divine proximity so that we get interested in all these things, be it bhajans, be it Vedam. You long for that chance to sit in front. That's why you learn bhajans. And slowly, later you start experiencing the bliss of bhajans. Yes. You want that photograph with Swami. That's why you learn to chant Vedam. And later you like Vedam and you enjoy the peace that Vedam gives. Yeah.
2: For 8 years, I was in Swami's portal. For 7 years, I never got an opportunity
1: to chant Vedam
2: in front of Swami before the
1: discourse.
2: Later part of the 7th year, I got a chance. And I was so excited that I got a chance, finally, after 7 years. And when we were supposed to chant, one day before that, Swami announced, no more Padmaskars.
1: Oh my God.
2: And all my hopes went crashing down. That with one wish, I was learning all these
1: 7 years of learning was for that one wish, one desire.
2: And finally, it is not coming true. At one point, I thought maybe all my learning of Veda has gone waste. It was a desire which came to me only to understand later that Swami was probably depriving you of something lower to give you something higher experiences. When I went to Pune, I joined the youth group. They told me what type of seva you want to get in. I told I was not a singer to sing bhajans, to lead bhajan, or very good physical activity to do lot of seva, because I was in research work. Time was constraint was there. I told them that I can teach Veda, but that was year 2003, and not many people were interested in learning Veda. Soon in 2004, Swami started Veda compulsory in
1: Saikulwanthal. Yes.
2: And all the people started telling that, yes, we have to learn Veda. They searched for some Vedic Pandit to teach, and Vedic Pandits in Pune, they used to ask, what is your caste?
1: Oh.
2: We will not teach to everyone. If ladies, we will not teach. There are so many barriers for teaching. Then they asked, Sonu, can you teach? I told, okay, fine. I was asking for this opportunity and looks like Swami has granted it from Puttaparthi. I started teaching Veda in Pune. And I reached some level in proficiency in teaching. Soon, circumstances changed and I found myself in Japan in 2005. And then, in the drama which they presented, they had shown that few devotees were asking Swami that, Swami, we want to learn Veda. Can we have some teachers? And three students landed there to teach Veda. All of us were teaching Veda. We had to go across length and width of Japan. Sometimes morning, get up at 3 or 4 o'clock, go to the airport, catch flight, go all the way from southern part to the northern part, teach them from 10 o'clock morning to 5 o'clock evening Veda, catch your flight, come back. It was such a nice experience. But the another point was how Swami has inspired the Japanese devotee to learn Veda. The zeal for learning was so much that it used to inspire us also. We must keep in mind that language is very much different. That is a Chinese-based language. They don't have all the letters like Devanagari. They invented script. They invented a new script to learn Veda. They have transliterated all the Vedic mantra in the new Japanese script.
1: Because in the normal Japanese script, you won't be possibly able to accommodate all these vowels and everything.
2: Like for consonants, like we have in Devanagari, ta, ta, ta, ta. There is only one letter in Japanese for all these four letters. It used to be so difficult to teach them that what is ta, ta, ta, ta. Or maybe like ka and ka. It was so difficult. So they invented whole set of letters. And they translated all the Vedic mantras into that. There was a group.
1: Wonderful. I don't think anyone knows about it.
2: Yeah.
1: This is the passion they have for learning Vedas.
2: And they used to have audio recordings, video recordings of the Veda lessons they used to have. And in their home, in their car, in their office, constantly 24/7 they used to keep on listening Veda. So that they can pick up all the intonations properly. And they are perfectionists to the core, as we know Japanese are.
1: Yes.
2: Sometimes they used to point out to us also when we used to do mistakes that probably last time you told it was Udata and now you are telling it is Swarita.
1: You have to be ensure that you are absolutely perfect.
2: Yes. And now there are at least 50 or 60 people who can chant Veda for 2 to 3 hours without looking at the text now.
1: Yeah, other day when we were chanting Sai Kulanthal, none of them were looking at the books.
2: An amazing part of that was one of the eldest, I should not say oldest, the eldest student of Veda was just 92 years old.
1: Oh my God.
2: I used to tell that we start learning only at the age of, from the age of 8 itself, because the memory power is very high.
1: Yes.
2: During that time. But that person would not give up. He told that, I will put effort more than the youth to pick up the Veda. My life may have gone waste because I have not learned Veda in my life, but I want to correct my this life, remaining part of my life, so that I continue it in my next life also. What? I just saluted him with his
1: 92 years old, and he learned Vedam.
2: And he told that he will start learning Vedam. And he picked up.
1: Fantastic.
2: And that such people actually inspired me. My own understanding of Veda started changing. Because when you go a little deeper, just practicing of Veda evolves your understanding, which I didn't realize here. But when I went there, it changes your thinking process. It purifies your thinking process. There is so much of sadhana just in chanting of Veda itself. There is going on inside me. I am not able to express so many of them. But that has teaching, learning and teaching of Veda has changed my inner self a lot.
1: It has changed your inner self?
2: My own understanding.
1: Can you explain?
2: It was many of the sadhana which we do, which we keep on seeing outside, I saw while explaining to them, I was able to tell that the Veda learning, when you just chant in high pitch or high tone, it slowly stops all your mental activity. I used to start teaching around 10 o'clock for a long session of Veda. By 10:30, my all mental activity used to stop off. And only Vedas is to continue. I thought something like, maybe in meditation you get this type of thing, like you are not able to think something else other than one thing. You are able to concentrate.
1: Power of concentration.
2: Power of concentration. And I was never in meditation type of thing. I could not sit down even for a longer time, quietly. My mind used to become very calm when I used to teach. When teaching for longer time, I used to see that my breathing started becoming very much regular, very much controlled. So I was feeling like, is it some sort of pranayama which is going on inside? While you are chanting Veda itself, are you doing something? I realized that the breathing, control of breathing, control of your mind, mental activity, everything was happening. Your mind used to go just blank for some time. And probably sometimes even the Vedas words used to vanish off, and used to be some other world for a moment or so. And such moments were like very inspiring for me all the time. So the Veda teaching has been a very good experience for me. It has changed me a lot.
1: It was elevating you in so many ways.
2: I see from the day when Swami told me Veda, one word, command, Veda. And I see myself now that Swami has taken care with one word. He has changed my life a lot. I thought Swami was not taking care of me directly, but he was, every moment he was taking care. He had changed my life from that time. He indicated what probably was my work in future, in that kolahala of bhajan, which was going on in the Sai Kulwant Hall at that time. Direction for me had come very clear, Veda. I realized it very late, that how Swami was taking care of me.
1: Fantastic. One of the missions of Swami is Vedo Dharana, Bhakta Samrakshana, Veda Poshana, and you have been such a wonderful instrument of Bhagwan in propagating this unique mission of Swami. It's been really wonderful. So let's come back to your days in the school. I think we can go on talking about Japan, but the foundation for Japan was in the Sai school.
2: Very much.
1: So tell us, how was it when you joined the hostel in 1995?
2: I must say a little before that, my self-confidence level was very low. I used to give up very easily for any new effort. Even joining Swami's Institute, though the desire was very intense, I would feel myself self-defeating sometimes. Like my English was not at all proper at that time. I couldn't speak a single sentence properly. So I felt, I'm going to a English-speaking group, how I will to manage it? And I used to do all sorts of other tricks to get into Swami's institute. Somebody told that just read Satcharitra, Sai Satcharitra, and
1: Shirdi Sai Satcharitra.
2: Many times. I just continue to keep on reading that. Oh, maybe Swami's grace will flow through that. And after reading it, maybe this was not enough. I used to feel like that.
1: That intensity to join was there.
2: Yeah, yeah. And then suddenly one person told, do Jyotir Dhyana. And I used to do this.
1: Oh, Jyoti meditation.
2: So I used to do, it was some, from anywhere the clue used to come, I used to try to do that. Probably this is the way Swami might take me.
1: Anything to get here.
2: Yeah. And I used to put one candle, and whole night I would be looking at that candle.
1: Oh my God.
2: And suddenly in mid of the night I used to feel asleep. Oh my God, I used to feel, oh, Swami, maybe Swami will not accept my this half-hearted devotion. I used to feel crying at that time. Oh, Swami, I once again failed myself. I was in a very depressing mood.
1: All this in your 10th class?
2: Ah, yeah, before joining, before writing. It's so much so that I had to confess some things which I might not have told anybody else, that I thought that if I don't get in Swami's institute, probably I will not go back home also. How I will show my face to people there. That
1: so run away.
2: No, all those thoughts were coming once in a while.
1: Mm.
2: It was when I was coming from my home to Prashanthi Nilayam, Swami appeared in my dream. and told, "I have already taken you in my institute. Don't worry. Just at least study little. That will take care." Like, I must not exaggerate it, but to me it sounded like Krishna telling to Arjuna that, "Don't worry, victory is already assured. Just at least start fighting now. Don't drop your Gandiva." I should not say that, but similar.
1: That is the confidence it gave.
2: Yeah, it gave that, yes, I can do it. When I came here, I was feeling really bad that I didn't perform very well, but somehow everything went through. Nice experience was I joined some of the service activities there. I was garden boy.
1: In the school.
2: In the school. We were, that time school hostel was not separate. We were staying with the senior boys.
1: The college boys and the school boys, yes, used to stay in the same hostel.
2: And we made a nice garden for Swami.
1: Yes, in the quadrangle.
2: And quadrangle was one. There was another, now that garden is, that's called Sai Prerana we made. It was a jungle area beside hostel.
1: Beside the hostel.
2: Beside the hostel. Now music college is situated on that.
1: Correct.
2: And that was called Sai Prerana. I was part of it. All the college boys.
1: To the left of the hostel.
2: Yes, facing
1: the hostel.
2: And Swami came. That was my first direct interaction with Swami. I got an opportunity for, when Swami came for inaugurating that
1: garden,
2: I got an opportunity to offer aarti. It was first time I had come so close to Swami. It was, and the service, this service had given me. Then I realized that this service will take me nearer to God.
1: It is service that gave you that proximity.
2: Yeah.
1: It is service which is going to always give you blessings.
2: And during that time, the hostel got bifurcated. A new hostel was given to us. A lot of maintenance work was to be done. And I became a kitchen boy there.
1: Okay.
2: When Swami came to hostel also, all the boys used to get chance to eat with Swami, along with Swami.
1: Yes. Dine with Swami in the dining hall.
2: Oh, it was wonderful sight to have when Swami, even you are having plate and Swami will come and inspect all your plates and take care. And I used to be inside kitchen, taking care of the supply. I thought, oh my God, am I missing this chance? And then next, Swami walked in dining hall, in the kitchen.
1: Into the kitchen.
2: Into the kitchen. And he told, I want to see how the kitchen is working. So I felt that Swami will, even if for seva, apparently it may take you away from the physical proximity, but God will come to you. That very small instances, but it assured me from within that what is the importance of seva.
1: Continue to do service and blessings will come.
2: Yes. Of course, I must say that I was very much inspired by the ideals of teachers here. Some of the teachers.
1: In the school hostel.
2: In the school hostel. I must say that they will always remain my ideals in doing selfless seva and pouring out love to the children.
1: Yes.
2: And even now when I go to teach sometimes, I tell them, I am what my teachers have made me all these years. I shall be ever grateful to them. Probably due to so many cumulative effect, I got a unique opportunity when I went to Vrindavan. And that seva is called Chai Service.
1: Yes, you must explain that. What is Chai Service? People will think Chai means tea.
2: There was a person, he is Chinese origin person of Singapore nationality he was, and he was staying in Vrindavan. Swami had told that he will be remaining there. He was mentally unstable person, and Swami had given students the opportunity to take care of him. We had to cook food for him. We had to take care of his personal needs. We were given a chance to take him around. And sometimes, even in very difficult conditions, whether it is rain or it is winter, you are not supposed to fail in these duties. Even when exam is there, next hour you have to go to write your exams. But half an hour before that, you may be cooking his breakfast.
1: Yeah.
2: It was a nice opportunity.
1: Swami had so much love for this person, and Swami loved the boys who served this person.
2: That was very nice, I must say, experience for us to realize that same people getting come nearer to Swami may be understood easily, but mentally unstable people also getting transformed by Swami is the thing which I saw there. Somewhere I had read in Swami's discourse that a time will come when a madman will also tell that Sai Baba is God. And I saw how transformation was taking place in Mr. Chai, who was there. He had changed from very violent to very mild form. Swami used to love him so much that even the students who used to go taking care of him used to get attention of Swami. We had free access to through Trai, even when Swami was there.
1: Because the guest house is beside Trai.
2: Yes.
1: And the Trai is between the hostel and the guest house.
2: Yes.
1: So you could walk through,
2: yes,
1: Swami's compound,
2: yes,
1: at any time.
2: I must say that Swami used to have a look at Mr. Chai's residence from his dining room. So if we used to go and do some, attend to the personal need of Mr. Chai, Swami used to be observing from there.
1: Physically seeing you.
2: Physically seeing. We didn't realize it for a long time, when one day suddenly one person came running and told, take these fruits, Swami has sent this for you. I told, how come? Swami was watching you from his window that you have come. Felt so nice that you came under the attention of God, direct attention of God. It was such a nice feeling. And we had a duty to, sometimes we would take Mr. Chai to Swami. And we saw how mere presence of God was turning this person from very violent to mild. Maybe 15 minutes before that, before coming to Swami, he would have been the very violent person. But just coming in front of Swami, we never saw Dr. Chai becoming. We used to call him Dr. Chai with love because he wanted to be called Dr. Chai. And he used to just change off into a very mild form. We saw the love of God working.
1: Just the presence of Swami used to always ensure that his attitude and his temperament should,
2: yes,
1: totally calm.
2: Yes. He used to sometimes, we were surprised that Swami came and created vibhuti to him and gave. We heard that when first time when Swami, we have not seen that when Swami came vibhuti to him, probably he blew away the vibhuti. He was so mentally unstable, he didn't understand the value of vibhuti. But I saw personally, Swami created and gave vibhuti, and he took vibhuti and applied to his forehead. That was a great feeling for us that we never told him how the vibhuti has to be used. And something which happens intuitively, Swami works from within. It was, of course, due to this activity, we felt very much nearer to Swami. It was one of the very cherished type of seva in Vrindavan, and we were in that group. Ever grateful to Swami for giving that opportunity, because that helped me in understanding another effect which had in understanding mentally unstable people. When I went to Japan, in one of the Sai center, there was one mentally unstable person coming to Sai center, and people used to get little disturbed by his activities, and I saw that people were not able to appreciate his presence there, because most of the time due to, actually he has come here this year also, he was in Puttaparthi, Prashanthinilayam, in our group. I could appreciate him because of service opportunity which Swami had given me.
1: You could understand
2: his feelings. So when he was shouting or laughing, when he would become little violent also, I could easily go near him and understand him. That was due to this service which I had done here. Swami was preparing for something future.
1: Preparing for so many roles.
2: So many roles. And this person started getting acceptability in the Sai centers also. When they are doing a silent sitting or meditating, suddenly he will start shouting. But I could go and talk nicely with him, and he used to change. Actually, his mother came to me and told, Sonu-san, actually they use the, for respect they use the word san there. After meeting you, he has become very mild.
1: Wonderful.
2: I told, it is not due to me, probably due to Swami's effect, and purely due to Swami's effect. And amazingly, most of the time he used to be violent, but I never saw him violent when I was teaching Veda. As long as I was teaching Veda, he used to be silently sitting, he will start shouting. But I could go and talk nicely with him, and he used to change. Actually, his mother came to me and told,

0: when I was teaching Veda. Where as long as I was teaching Veda, he used to be silently sitting there.
1: So he used to be sitting there for all Veda training sessions?
0: All Veda. He can, actually with lot of difficulty, he may not be proper, but he can chant a lot of Veda.
1: Just,
0: he doesn't know how to read it, just by listening. He has, the Swami was sowing the seeds at that time, which was bearing fruits in the later. When I went to Japan, I realized that how that service to Chai was very important for me to accept the mental condition of such people also. The fear of mentally unstable people, because they are unpredictable in nature.
1: Yes.
0: People tend to go away.
1: But through love you can...
0: Yeah.
1: You can win them away.
0: Yes, yes, yes. And now, earlier, like anybody else, even I had the hesitation to go near such people. But now I don't have that. Swami has taken over that hesitation, that fear. I think there is a great opportunity in that neglected group of the society. Most of the time in India, that in our place at least, they are very much neglected. Whenever opportunity comes, I can do something for them.
1: For these people. Yes. And it's so wonderful that he is part of the group which has come to Prashanthi.
0: Very much.
1: In fact, yesterday he was there when Professor Venkatraman was addressing. Suddenly I saw one person suddenly smiling and laughing.
0: So other people couldn't go near him. I went near him.
1: Yeah, I saw. You just went near him and you tried to calm him down.
0: And he comes down.
1: Yeah.
0: If somebody sends little feeling of love, there is a calming effect in him. I saw this was somewhere he started experiencing while doing the seva.
1: Wonderful. Service has taught you so many things. It's brought you proximity to Swami as well as enriched your personality in so many ways. Wonderful. Do you want to dwell more on a Vrindavan or you want to come to Prashanthi Nilaya?
0: I must say another evolution which took place in me during this stay of whole stay. I remember when I was in my school days.
2: Sai Ram, you just heard a conversation with Brother Sonu Ram Shankar, an alumnus of Sri Satya Sai Institute of Higher Learning. Having a lot of academic credentials in his profile, Sonu is actively involved in many Sai activities since he left the portals of Bhagwan's University. His commendable service being his active involvement in helping people in the aftermath of the devastating Eastern Japanese earthquake which happened in May 2011. This is a three-part conversation and what you just heard was its second part. In today's episode, Sonu began narrating his experiences of teaching Vedam chanting to Japanese devotees, and further he recalled his most cherished days of being a student in Vrindavan campus of Sri Satya Sai Institute of Higher Learning, from where he earned his BSc degree majoring in chemistry. In part one of this conversation, Sonu had narrated his days in Japan, when he experienced the unseen hands of Swami, which was always helping and guiding him. And in case you have missed listening to this first part, you can download and listen to it at your leisure by visiting the link radiosai.org/sai-students. Part 3 of this conversation will be aired same day, same time next week. This was another episode of our weekly series, Fleeting Moments, Lasting Memories, offering you conversations with former students of Bhagwan schools and colleges. 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Sai Ram from Prashanthi Nilayam.

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2: Om Shri Sai Ram, pranams at the lotus feet of a beloved Swami and my loving Sai Ram to all who are present in this divine assembly. On the occasion of Swami's 100th birthday, All India Satya Sai Organization has chosen the theme Karishe Vachanam Tava for Swami's centenary year. We, the children of Madhya Pradesh Balvikas, are blessed to present dance drama Karishe Vachanam Tava in Sai Kulwant Hall in front of Divine Sai Ma today. In past, Swami has blessed Balvikas children with 25 shlokas of Srimad Bhagavad Gita. Today, we are presenting to you the scenes which are related to 5 shlokas of Srimad Bhagavad Gita from the syllabus of Balvikas. This drama depicts Arjuna's endearment and Lord Krishna's grace on him to relieve him from his attachments to his kith and kins and follow dharma, his duties as a kshatriya. Lord sung the divine song, Gita, for Arjuna, and Arjuna was blessed. Arjuna promised the Lord that he will always follow his commands. Karishe Vachanam Tava. We, your children, promise you, O Lord Sai Krishna, that we shall always follow your commands. Karishe Vachanam Tava Sai, Karishe Vachanam Tava. Swami, we hope you enjoy the journey of our presentation and bless everyone with divine bliss. Jai Sai Ram.
3: भगवान बाबा के चरणों में शत कोटि प्रणाम. आज मध्य प्रदेश के हम बाल विकास के बच्चे प्रस्तुत कर रहे हैं नृत्य नाटिका करिष्ये वचन.

Jai Ram. You just heard the 12th discourse from the series of divine discourses delivered during the summer course in Indian culture and spirituality held in Ooty during May 1976. Bhagwan Baba said that those who respect us and our ideals and those who have a concern for our well-being are considered our relations or friends, while those who hate us and those who go contrary to our expectations and those who cause pain and loss to us are regarded as enemies. Truly, in this context, it becomes impossible for us to decide who are our friends and who are our enemies. On one occasion, Kabir has said that we should keep the company of those who abuse us. And the reason for this is that although we may commit several sins, the people who point out our sins are going to remove our sins by their abuse. It is in this context that it is said that if someone ridicules us, then this will result in the removal of our sin. In reality, those people who help us to get rid of our sins are our friends, while those people who promote sins in us are our enemies. Thus, it is those who abuse and ridicule us who are to be considered as our friends, as they remove our sins. Thank you and Sai Ram.

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Sairam, and welcome to Radio Sai's early morning program, where we will be playing you a rich variety of soothing and sacred music, as well as readings from the world's holy scriptures. We open with a piano concerto composed by Mozart. Mozart's greatest successes in the public arena occurred during his late 20s. During this period, he met Europe's most popular composer at the time, Joseph Haydn, and the two became firm friends and mutual admirers of each other's music. Haydn was to say,

Mozart that if only I could impress Mozart's inimitable works on the soul of every friend of music, as deeply with the same musical understanding and with the same deep emotions as I understand and experience them, the nations would vie with each other to possess such a jewel.

0: We now bring you a recital from the Sikh holy book, the Guru Granth Sahib. When one visits a Gurdwara or a Sikh temple, the Guru Granth Sahib takes pride of place in the main hall. The holy book is placed on a high platform and covered in a beautiful and attractively colored fine cloth. The platform is always covered by a canopy, which is also decorated in expensive and attractively colored materials. The text in which the Granth is written is in a script called Gurmukhi, literally, from the Guru's mouth, which is considered a modern development of Sanskrit.
1: Maru Mahalla Pella Sonakalaya Pramparthari Aap Niralamo Apriyapari आपे कुदरत कर कर देखे सुनो सुन्य उपाइंदा पौन पानी सुन्य ते साजे सृष्टि उपाए काया गणराजे अग्न पानी जियो ज्योत तुम्हारी सुन्य कला 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

We now bring you a recital from the Holy Quran. Prophet Muhammad retreated to a cave near Mecca for prayer and meditation. And it was there, when he was 40, that he began to receive the revelations from the angel Gabriel that form the Holy Quran. The name Muhammad means praiseworthy, but occurs only 4 times in the Quran. Instead, the Quran addresses Muhammad in second person, not by his name, but by appellations such as Prophet, Messenger, Servant of God, Announcer, Reminder, Witness, Bearer of Good Tidings, One Who Calls Unto God, and the Light-Giving Lamp.

You have just heard a recital from the Holy Quran. We now offer you some Buddhist music. One of Lord Buddha's most important teachings concerned the law of dependent causation. In brief, he taught that every situation is caused by the preceding one, and we are thus trapped on a never-ending chain of events, which keeps us on the wheel of rebirth. Lord Buddha taught that there are 12 factors that cause this cycle, such as the craving for experiences or desires. He compassionately stated that when one understands and truly sees the reality of dependent causation, one is released from suffering.

We now bring you a Sikh kirtan. At the Harmanda Sahib, or Golden Temple at Amritsar, the inspiring rituals recreate the traditional understanding of the period of Sikh history when the gurus resided in Amritsar. The morning kirtan begins in the sanctum of the Harmandir Sahib in the early morning, which is interrupted by the arrival of a procession of the Sri Guru Granth Sahib being carried on a palanquin on the shoulders of volunteers. The congregation rises as the Holy Granth is placed on the throne in the center of the sanctum, and attendants then read verses from the Granth in praise of the Sikh Gurus. The Holy Granth is then ceremoniously opened and a hukam, command, is taken by opening the text at random and reading the first composition on the open page. The Guru Granth Sahib then remains on its throne in the sanctum until the early evening, when it is again taken in procession on a palanquin for its traditional nighttime rest.

0: When Jesus had finished all these sayings, he said unto his disciples, Ye know that after 2 days is the feast of the Passover, and the Son of Man is betrayed to be crucified. Then assembled together the chief priests and the scribes and the elders of the people unto the palace of the high priest, who was called Caiaphas, and consulted that they might take Jesus by subtlety and kill him. But they said, Not on the feast day, lest there be an uproar among the people. Now when Jesus was in Bethany, in the house of Simon the leper, there came unto him a woman having an alabaster box of very precious ointment, and poured it on his head, as he sat at meat. But when his disciples saw it, they had indignation, saying, To what purpose is this waste? For this ointment might have been sold for much, and given to the poor. When Jesus understood it, he said unto them, Why trouble ye the woman? For she hath wrought a good work upon me. For ye have the poor always with you, but me ye have not always. For in that she hath poured this ointment on my body, she did it for my burial. Verily I say unto you, wheresoever this gospel shall be preached in the whole world, there shall also this, that this woman hath done, be told for a memorial of her. Then one of the 12, called Judas Iscariot, went unto the chief priests, and said unto them, What will ye give me, and I will deliver him unto you? And they covenanted with him for 30 pieces of silver, and from that time he sought opportunity to betray him. Now the first day of the feast of unleavened bread, the disciples came to Jesus, saying unto him, Where wilt thou that we prepare for thee to eat the Passover? And he said, Go into the city to such a man, and say unto him, The master saith, My time is at hand. I will keep the Passover at thy house with my disciples. And the disciples did as Jesus had appointed them, and they made ready the Passover. Now when the even was come, he sat down with the 12. And as they did eat, he said, Verily I say unto you, that one of you shall betray me. And they were exceeding sorrowful, and began every one of them to say unto him, Lord, is it I? And he answered and said, He that dippeth his hand with me in the dish, the same shall betray me. The Son of Man goeth as it is written of him, but woe unto that man by whom the Son of Man is betrayed. It had been good for that man if he had not been born. Then Judas, which betrayed him, answered and said, Master, is it I? He said unto him, Thou hast said. And as they were eating, Jesus took bread and blessed it, and brake it, and gave it to the disciples, and said, Take, eat, this is my body. And he took the cup, and gave thanks, and gave it to them, saying, Drink ye all of it, for this is my blood of the new covenant, which is shed for many for the remission of sins. But I say unto you, I will not drink henceforth of this fruit of the vine, until that day when I drink it new with you, in my Father's kingdom. And when they had sung an hymn, they went out into the Mount of Olives. Then saith Jesus unto them, All ye shall be offended because of me this night. For it is written, I will smite the shepherd, and the sheep of the flock shall be scattered abroad. But after I am risen again, I will go before you into Galilee. Peter answered and said unto him, Though all men shall be offended because of thee, yet will I never be offended. Jesus said unto him, Verily I say unto thee, that this night before the cock crow, thou shalt deny me thrice. Peter said unto him, Though I should die with thee, yet will I not deny thee. Likewise also said all the disciples. Then cometh Jesus with them unto a place called Gethsemane, and saith unto the disciples, Sit ye here, while I go and pray yonder. And he took with him Peter and the 2 sons of Zebedee, and began to be sorrowful and very heavy. Then saith he unto them, My soul is exceeding sorrowful, even unto death. Tarry ye here and watch with me. And he went a little farther, and fell on his face, and prayed, saying, O my Father, if it be possible, let this cup pass from me. Nevertheless, not as I will, but as thou wilt. And he cometh unto the disciples, and findeth them asleep, and saith unto Peter, What, could ye not watch with me 1 hour? Watch and pray that ye enter not into temptation. The spirit indeed is willing, but the flesh is weak. He went away again the second time and prayed, saying, O my Father, if this cup may not pass away from me, except I drink it, thy will be done. And he came and found them asleep again, for their eyes were heavy. And he left them and went away again and prayed the third time, saying the same words. Then cometh he to his disciples and saith unto them, Sleep on now, and take your rest. Behold, the hour is at hand, and the Son of Man is betrayed into the hands of sinners. Rise, let us be going. Behold, he is at hand that doth betray me. And while he yet spake, lo, Judas, one of the 12, came, and with him a great multitude, with swords and staves, from the chief priests and the elders of the people. Now he that betrayed him gave them a sign, saying, Whomsoever I shall kiss, that same is he, hold him fast. And forthwith he came to Jesus, and said, Hail, Master, and kissed him. And Jesus said unto him, Friend, wherefore art thou come? Then came they and laid hands on Jesus and took him. And behold, one of them which were with Jesus stretched out his hand and drew his sword and struck a servant of the high priest's and smote off his ear. Then said Jesus unto him, Put up again thy sword into his place, for all they that take the sword shall perish with the sword. Thinkest thou that I cannot pray to my Father, and he shall presently give me more than 12 legions of angels? But how then shall the scriptures be fulfilled, that thus it must be? In that same hour said Jesus to the multitudes, Are ye come out as against a thief with swords and staves for to take me? I sat daily with you teaching in the temple, and ye laid no hold on me. But all this was done, that the scriptures of the prophets might be fulfilled. Then all the disciples forsook him and fled. They that had laid hold on Jesus led him away to Caiaphas, the high priest, where the scribes and the elders were assembled. But Peter followed him afar off unto the high priest's palace, and went in and sat with the servants to see the end. Now the chief priests and elders and all the council sought false witness against Jesus to put him to death, but found none. Yea, though many false witnesses came, yet found they none. At the last came two false witnesses, and said, This fellow said, I am able to destroy the temple of God and to build it in 3 days. And the high priest arose and said unto him, Answerest thou nothing? What is it which these witness against thee? But Jesus held his peace. And the high priest answered and said unto him, I adjure thee by the living God that thou tell us whether thou be the Christ, the Son of God. Jesus saith unto him, Thou hast said, Nevertheless I say unto you, Hereafter shall ye see the Son of Man sitting on the right hand of power, and coming in the clouds of heaven. Then the high priest rent his clothes, saying, He hath spoken blasphemy. What further need have we of witnesses? Behold, now ye have heard his blasphemy. What think ye? They answered and said, He is guilty of death. Then did they spit in his face and buffet him, and others smote him with the palms of their hands, saying, Prophesy unto us, thou Christ, who is he that smote thee? Now Peter sat without in the palace, and a damsel came unto him, saying, Thou also wast with Jesus of Galilee. But he denied before them all, saying, I know not what thou sayest. And when he was gone out into the porch, another maid saw him, and said unto them that were there, This fellow was also with Jesus of Nazareth. And again he denied with an oath, I do not know the man. And after a while came unto him they that stood by, and said to Peter, Surely thou also art one of them, for thy speech betrayeth thee. Then began he to curse and to swear, saying, I know not the man. And immediately the cock crew. And Peter remembered the word of Jesus, which said unto him, Before the cock crow, thou shalt deny me thrice. And he went out and wept bitterly.
1: We now offer you 2 Islamic nasheeds. In the Islamic calendar, the birthday of the Prophet Muhammad, peace be upon him, is important to all Muslims, as he is believed to be the chief of all the prophets sent on earth. As this day also marks the anniversary of the death of the Prophet, the festivities are somewhat restrained. The event is marked by public gatherings when religious leaders make speeches about the life of the Prophet. Stories are told about the sublime qualities of his life, his character, his teachings, how he was put to suffering, and how he forgave even his most bitter enemies. Families will gather together and food is served to guests and the poor, and in some countries streets and mosques are decorated and illuminated at night.

0: We now continue with our account of the life of Jesus, which is taken from the Gospel of Matthew, chapter 26. This details some of the historic events that arose at the close of his life, including the Last Supper and the betrayal by Judas.
1: Chapter 26. And it came to pass

We now offer you some relaxing guitar music. The modern guitar can trace its origin back thousands of years to ancient instruments of Asia. It is distantly related to contemporary instruments such as the Middle Eastern tanbur, the Persian setar, and the Indian sitar. The oldest known iconographic representation of an instrument displaying all the essential features of a guitar is a 3,500-year-old stone carving of a Hittite bard.

We now offer you some inspiring music from the Russian Christian Church. One of Russia's most popular saints is Saint Seraphim, who was born in 1759. He entered a monastery while a young man and took to a life of severe penance. He would eat and drink sparingly, spend almost the whole day in prayer, and from the age of 33 retreated to a forest hermitage. There he spent 3 years on a stone slab, praying unceasingly with his arms raised to heaven. Even the animals of the forest came to befriend the gentle seraphim. Wild animals, rabbits, wolves, foxes, and others came to the hut of the ascetic, and he would even feed the wild bears. At one point he was viciously attacked by robbers, who left him crippled for life. But when the robbers were caught and brought to justice, the holy monk interceded on their behalf before the judge. On returning to the monastery, he dedicated the rest of his life to counseling the many thousands who sought his advice. He would speak of the kingdom of heaven that lies within all, saying, "If you only knew what joy, what sweetness awaits a righteous soul in heaven, you would decide in this mortal life to bear any sorrows, persecutions, and slander with gratitude. If worms were to eat our flesh for our entire life on earth, we should agree to it with total submission, in order not to lose by any chance that heavenly joy which God has prepared for those who love Him."

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Until then, Sai Ram from Prashanti Nilayam.

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0: In the name of Allah, the Most Gracious and Ever Merciful. All praise belongs to Allah, Lord of all worlds. Most Gracious, Ever Merciful, Master of the Day of Judgment. You alone do we worship, and you alone do we implore for help. Guide us on the right path, the path of those on whom you have bestowed your blessings, those who have not incurred your displeasure, and who have not gone astray.
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